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Oz Guinness receives the William Wilberforce Award for work in the post-Christian age. This is truth itself. The English writer and theologian recently received the 38th installment of the award from the Colson Center for Christian Worldview to honor his decades of helping Christians make sense of their calling in a post-Christian cultural moment. John Stonestreet, president of the Colson Center, told the Christian Post, "I think Guinness is in the tradition of Wilberforce, Francis Schaeffer, and Chuck Colson, helping the church think clearly about the moment by thinking about the past and looking ahead toward the culmination of all things, the kingdom." Stonestreet, the Colson Center, and Focus on the Family worked with the 84-year-old Guinness last year on Truth Rising, a documentary about his worldview and life's work, which has included authoring more than 30 books, co-founding the Trinity Forum Society, and serving as a guest scholar at the Woodrow Wilson Center for International Studies, as well as a visiting fellow at the Brookings Institution. The award Guinness formally received at the 2026 Colson Center National Conference was named for William Wilberforce, the British politician whose work was born from his Christian faith and ultimately led to the abolition of the transatlantic slave trade in the 19th century. Born in 1941 in a Chinese village, where his parents were serving as medical missionaries, Guinness saw firsthand during his childhood the ruinous consequences of communism, war, and utopian attempts to establish the kingdom of heaven without God. Timothy Kroll from the Helios Project knows of several hundred pastors in Angola, Argentina, and Bolivia that have no training in Bible or theology because they can't afford it. We're working to get them trained at trainapastor.com. 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
1: I cannot help but speak of the one who loves me.
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1: Yes. Jesus is still teaching me about his boundless love. I long to have the same love for him and for others.
3: The Christian has to be dealt with.
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3: He has been talking to my parents about his religion. 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
0: Don't miss the next Lamplighter Theatre.

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1: 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Today's story...
2: Private Ben Allen reporting, sir.
3: Allen, they tell me you were found sleeping on guard duty.
2: Yes, sir.
3: You realize that such neglect of duty could well have resulted in defeat of our army, don't you?
2: Yes, sir.
3: And you realize the penalty for sleeping on guard duty?
2: Yes, sir.
3: You admit your guilt?
2: Yes, sir, I did fall asleep, sir.
3: I have no choice, then. I am bound by regulations to have you shot.
4: Hello, boys and girls. This is Aunt Carol.
5: And I'm Uncle Dan. Hello, everyone, and welcome.
4: As you heard in our preview, Ben Allen is in very serious trouble. Trouble that may get him executed for dereliction of duty.
5: Our story is not only about Ben, though. It's also about Ben's sister, Blossom.
4: And about one of our country's greatest presidents, Abraham Lincoln.
5: Now sit back and relax. But don't you doze off as we bring you Asleep on Duty.
6: When the Union forces, under Commander-in-Chief Abraham Lincoln, made an urgent call for volunteers, 18-year-old Ben Allen answered. At home, he left a proud family, consisting of his mother, father, and little sister.
7: Ah, Mama, our Benny's a wonderful boy.
8: Oh, that he is, Papa.
7: There isn't anyone in all this broad land who made as great a gift to our country as we did, Mama, when we gave our Benny to fight for Mr. Lincoln.
8: Oh, our Benny's a good soldier, too. He's my boy.
7: He's mine, too. Don't forget that.
8: I'll bet my gingham bonnet that he's the best soldier in all the army.
7: And he's only 18, too, but he's big and tall as I am. And strong like an ox.
8: Yep, he's our boy.
9: Mama, someone's coming up the driveway.
8: Well, who is it, Blossom?
9: I don't know, Mama. Someone on horseback.
7: I'll go out and see who it is and what he wants.
8: Was it, Pa?
7: A messenger with a letter and a telegram.
8: For us?
7: Yeah, here they are.
8: Who are they from?
7: I don't know. They don't say. Hurry and open them. The telegram first.
8: Private Benjamin Allen.
7: Benny, that's our boy.
8: Private Benjamin Allen was found guilty of sleeping on duty. He's to be shot at sunrise. February 7th. That was this morning.
7: Oh, asleep on duty. To be shot. Oh, no, Ma, don't cry. There's a mistake somewhere. Our Benny wouldn't sleep on duty.
8: Oh, he was shot this morning at sunrise. Oh.
7: No, Ma, that isn't true. Why, God wouldn't let them shoot our Benny.
8: My son dead.
7: Ma, please don't carry on so. Our Benny wouldn't go to sleep on duty. Why, he was always dependable and reliable. And he was strong and young. And, well, I just know he didn't go to sleep when he shouldn't have.
8: The telegram says he did.
7: Well, if he did, it was only for a minute or a second. Well, he just dozed off, that's what. For one little second. And they'd shoot him for that.
6: Little Blossom took it all in. Listening with blanched cheek. Bravely, she kept from shedding tears. Her parents were so occupied with their own concern and grief that they had taken no notice of her. She heard a gentle tap on the kitchen door and quietly went to answer.
2: Hello, Blossom.
9: Hello, Pastor Owen.
2: May I come in?
9: We just got a telegram about Ben.
2: Yes, I know. That's why I'm here.
9: Mama, here's Pastor Owen.
7: Come in, Pastor.
2: The telegraph operator told me about Ben, and I have good news for you. As soon as I learned about it, I wired Washington and there's been a reprieve.
7: A reprieve?
9: What does that mean?
2: Well, Blossom, my child, it means that your brother wasn't shot this morning at sunrise, and he won't be for another 48 hours.
7: 48 hours?
8: Only 48 hours?
2: God can do wonders in much less than 48 hours, if we'll just trust him.
9: Mama, aren't we going to read that letter?
8: What letter?
9: You've got it in your hand.
7: Never mind about the letter, Blossom. This is no time to bother your mother again.
8: This letter, it's from Benny.
7: Benny?
8: This is in his handwriting, see?
7: Hurry and open it.
8: I can't. Here, you open it.
7: Pastor Owen, you open it and read it to us, will you, please?
2: Surely.
8: Benny, it's from my Benny.
7: Maybe they've pardoned him. They're not going to shoot him.
2: Dear Father and Mother, when this reaches you, I may be dead.
8: Oh.
2: I went to sleep while on guard duty and have been condemned to be shot.
8: Oh, my Benny.
7: Mother, please.
2: At first, it seemed awful to me, but I have thought so much about it that death no longer holds fear for me. I'm ready to go. The colonel promised that he will not bind me nor blindfold me so that I can meet death like a man.
8: Oh, my baby boy.
2: I would rather die on the battlefield for my country, Father. But to be shot down like a dog for nearly betraying my country, to die because of neglect of duty, will be a disgrace to you and Mother and Little Blossom. That is why I'm writing this letter, to tell you why I went to sleep on duty. Then perhaps you can find it in your hearts to be proud of me, rather than disgrace.
7: There is some reason he went to sleep. I knew it. I knew it.
8: Oh, Benny, my son, we are proud of you.
2: You were present when I promised Mrs. Carr that I would look out for her son, Jimmy. He is not strong, and he became very sick and went to the hospital. He was discharged from the hospital and sent back to duty long before he should have been. The day before it happened, our regiment was ordered to the front lines. It was a fierce battle. It lasted all day. That evening, as we were marching back to camp.
10: Jimmy, Jimmy, you've got to keep up.
11: I can't bend my feet.
10: Well, here, let me help you. I'll carry your pack.
11: Thanks, Ben.
10: And lean on my arm. Now, come on, lean on my arm. We've got to keep going.
11: Oh, you're a real friend, Ben. And
10: never mind about that now. Just lean on my arm and come on. We've got to keep up with the others. That's it, Jimmy.
11: I'll take my pack now, Ben, and thanks heaps.
10: Well, I'll carry it on into the tent.
11: The fellows will think I'm a sissy.
10: They know you're sick, Jimmy. We all do.
11: Yes, I feel awful. I don't know what I'd have done without you. Oh, at last, a bed.
10: A cot.
11: Oh, it's a place to rest. That's all I care about. Oh, it feels wonderful to take the weight off my feet. War, there's nothing good about war. Shooting, death, pain, and sore feet. Oh, no, Ben, please, I'll unpack my gear.
10: You stay right there on the cot, I'll unpack for you.
11: Oh, you're a real friend, Ben.
10: That's what friends are for.
11: Why do we have to have war anyway? What does it accomplish? We shoot fellows on the other side, they shoot us. It reduces the population, but what does that prove? Oh, there's fewer men to bother with, and men who are left make more money, get rich quicker. Ben, I can take off my own shoes.
10: Yeah, sure you can, but you have a fever. Now, just lay quietly. Everything's under control.
12: Alan!
10: Yes, Sergeant?
12: Come with me. We've got some scouting to do in the valley.
10: Oh, but... Sergeant, I just got back from the front.
12: Yeah, we all did.
10: And I haven't had any sleep for 3 days.
12: Yeah, neither have I.
10: You can't wait, the scouting?
12: Yeah, no, you know better than ask that sort of question. Come on, so we can get back before daylight.
10: All right, Sergeant.

0: just me. I stepped on a twig.
1: Be more careful.
0: How can I? I'm walking in my sleep now.
1: Maybe we better go back to the camp.
0: You may as well. We've covered every inch of this valley, and there's no enemy anywhere.
1: All right, let's go.
0: I'm going to sleep for a week.
1: Yeah, you hope.
0: I hope.
1: Oh, by the way, when you get to your tent, wake Carr up, will you? It's his turn to stand guard.
0: Jimmy? Well, he's sick, Sergeant. He can't stand guard.
1: Well, he'll have to. It's regulation.
0: But, Sergeant, he's still got a fever. He shouldn't have been returned to duty so quickly. He wasn't...
1: Yeah, I know all that, but this is war. He'll have to stand guard.
0: Well, may I stand guard in his place?
1: Huh? You? Well, I know no regulation against that.
0: Well, then I may, huh?
1: Yeah, all right. You can stand guard in Private Carr's place, then.
0: Private Ben Allen reporting, sir.
2: Allen, they tell me you were found sleeping on guard duty.
0: Yes, sir.
2: You realize that such neglect of duty could well have resulted in defeat of our army, don't you?
0: Yes, sir.
2: And you realize the penalty for sleeping on guard duty?
0: Yes, sir.
2: You can demand a court-martial hearing.
0: No, sir.
2: You admit your guilt?
0: Yes, sir. I did fall asleep, sir.
2: I have no choice, then. I am bound by regulations to have you shot.
3: Wow, some regulations don't allow for extenuating circumstances, do they, Aunt Carol?
4: Well, I guess not, Uncle Dan. Even though we know why Ben fell asleep, it's still true that without an alert guard on duty, many lives could have been lost.
3: You know, Aunt Carol, without our alert listeners, your story hour could be lost from this station.
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4: Now let's get back to our story, Asleep on Duty.

0: So, Father, I did go to sleep. But I couldn't have kept awake had a gun been pointed at my head.
1: Oh, my boy.
0: The thing that saddens me in this whole thing is the sorrow and heartache it will bring to Mother and Blossom. Comfort them, Father. Assure them that I die as a brave man should. Right now, as I think of my dear ones, I see in my mind's eye that it is early twilight. The cows are coming home from the pasture. Precious little Blossom is waiting for me on the back stoop. But I... never again will I accompany the cows. Never again will I...
2: My own Benny.
0: I have until tomorrow morning at sunup. Tonight, God seems near and dear to me. Not at all as if I were an erring son, but rather that he feels sorry for me, his poor, sinful, broken-hearted child. And in the day of reckoning and rewards, he will take me home with him to a better land. Goodbye. God bless you all and forgive your poor son, Benny. Your son is a true Christian.
3: Late that night, the door of the back stoop opened, then closed softly. A little feminine figure glided down the pathway that led to the road by the mill. Frequently, the little girl would stop and, folding her hands, look heavenward.
4: Dear Jesus, please help me to save Ben. He's a good brother, and I love him. Thank you. Amen.
3: Several hours later, at the mill depot,

0: Well, well, what have we here?
1: Does this train go to Washington, sir?
0: So you're going to Washington?
1: Yes, sir.
0: Well, you go right on in that car, and before you know it, you'll be in Washington.
1: Thank you, sir.
2: Oh,

0: Really?
1: Mother doesn't know it either.
0: You're running away from home?
1: Oh, no, sir. As soon as I see Mr. Lincoln, I'm going right back home again.
0: You're going to Washington to see President Abraham Lincoln?
1: Yes, sir. I'm going to see him about my brother.
0: I see. What about your brother?
1: They were going to shoot him at daylight, but he got
0: A reprieve?
1: Yes, sir. That's it.
0: So you're going to see the president about your brother's reprieve?
1: I'm going to tell Mr. Lincoln the truth about how my brother went to sleep while on guard duty.
0: Your brother went to sleep while on guard duty? In the army?
1: But he didn't mean to. He was tired and sleepy. He couldn't help it. He was standing guard for a friend of his anyway.
0: You mean he went to sleep while on watch for someone else?
1: Yes, sir.
0: My, my, you must have a wonderful brother.
1: He's the best brother in the whole wide world.
0: Oh, I believe that. And if I were president, I'd pardon your brother, too. I would.
1: Oh, do you think Mr. Lincoln will?
0: They say he's a mighty fine and fair president. By the way, what's your name?
1: Blossom Allen.
0: Well, Blossom, don't you think your mother and father will be worried about you when they wake up in the morning and find you gone?
1: I left a note and told them where I am.
0: Oh, well, then that's all right. Sam!
2: Yes, Mr. Conductor.
0: Sam, this sweet little girl is Blossom Allen.
2: Oh, hello there, Blossom.
1: How do you do?
0: Blossom's on her way to see President Lincoln.
2: Ah, my.
0: How long do you have in Washington, Sam?
2: Oh, almost 30 hours.
0: Good. I'm going to place Blossom in your charge. I want you to see that she gets to the White House and sees Mr. Lincoln.
2: Oh, gladly, boss.
0: Also see that she has proper things to eat.
2: Yes, sir.
0: Now, above all, see that she gets on the 3 o'clock train this afternoon, understand?
2: I sure do, boss.
0: Here's her return ticket. Blossom, I'm making you a gift of a round-trip ticket. It's my contribution to a mighty worthy cause.
1: Oh, thank you, sir.
0: I'll wire the station agent at the Mill Depot to be sure and notify her parents where she is and that she's being well taken care of. And here, Sam, here's a dollar for Blossom's eats.
2: Oh, no, sir, that's on me. I wants to contribute something, too, to a mighty worthy cause.

0: Well, Blossom, honey, here we is in Washington.
1: How far is it to where Mr. Lincoln lives?
0: The White House? Oh, about a mile or so. But it won't take long, because we're going to ride in a hansom cab.
1: Oh, goody.
0: Cabot, to the White House.
2: Yes, sir. Yeah.
0: Blossom, child, there's a restaurant. Now, don't you want to stop and get some breakfast?
1: No, sir.
0: Ain't you hungry?
1: Yes, sir, but I'm not going to eat or do anything else until I save my brother from being shot.
0: Who's the boss, missy?
2: Ho! Ho! Here you are. The White House.
1: My, but it's big.
0: It sure is.
1: I hope Mr. Lincoln's at home.
0: Well, we'll soon know.
3: Just a minute there. Where do you think you're going?
0: We came to see the president.
3: You have an appointment?
0: No, sir, but we...
3: Then you can't go in.
1: Please, mister.
3: Oh, all right. Go in there. In that door. You may be able to get an appointment.
1: Thank you.
4: But you can't go in there. That's the waiting room for those who have appointments.
0: But we just gotta see the president.
1: Please, mister.
4: Well, there's no use to go in there. It's too early. The president isn't even in his office yet. And besides...
1: Please let us wait in there for him. Please?
4: Oh, hell, all right. I guess no damage would be done.
1: Thank you.
4: You're welcome, honey child.
0: When you smiles at them, honey, they sure changes their mind and lets us go in. Your smile opens all the doors.
5: Morning. Something I can do for you?
0: Well, we came to see the president.
5: You have an appointment?
0: Well, no. But we thought that is...
1: I gotta see Mr. Lincoln. Please?
5: Without an appointment, I doubt if you can. But I guess you can wait around and see.
0: Oh, thank you.

0: you, sir.
1: When will Mr. Lincoln get here, mister?
2: Oh, any minute now. But you can't see him until he's seen all those who have appointments and taken care of other matters. I'll let you know.
3: Good morning, David.
2: Good morning, Mr. President.
3: Oh, say, David, I wish you'd go to...
1: How do you do, Mr. Lincoln?
3: Well, well. Good morning, Charles.
2: I'm sorry, Mr. President, but I told this girl and her companion that they couldn't see you until
3: that's quite all right, David. And now, my child, what do you want so bright and early in the morning?
1: Benny's life, please, Mr. Lincoln.
3: Benny? Now, who's Benny?
1: He's my brother, sir.
3: Oh.
1: They're going to shoot him for sleeping at his post of duty.
3: Well, yes, that's serious, isn't it? Come in, come in.
1: Thank you.
3: Here, now, you just sit in this chair. That's it. Now, you tell me all about it. What's your name?
1: Blossom Allen, sir.
3: Allen, And your brother's name?
1: Benny, sir.
3: Yes, so you said. Benny Allen. I seem to remember... Yes, I do. Your brother did go to sleep, child. Almost a fatal sleep. Thousands of lives might have been lost because of it.
1: That's what my father said, Mr. Lincoln. But Benny, he couldn't help it. He was doing the work of two. It was Jimmy's night to stand guard, and not Benny's. But Benny did it even though he was tired and sleepy himself.
3: And what's that you say, child?
1: Here's a letter from Benny telling all about it, Mr. Lincoln.
3: Oh, may I read it?
1: Yes, sir. Here.
3: Dear father and mother, when this reaches you, I may be dead. I went to sleep while on guard duty and have been condemned and shot. Land. Goodbye. God bless you all, and forgive your poor son, Benny. David.
2: You called, Mr. President?
3: Yes. Is the general in?
2: Yes, sir. He's right here.
4: You wish to see me, Mr. Lincoln?
3: Yes, General. You remember the Ben Allen incident, don't you?
4: Oh, yes, sir. Gross negligence, sir. He's been condemned to be shot.
3: Well, rescind the order. He's to be pardoned immediately. And given, Blossom, my child, when are you scheduled to go back home?
1: On the 3 o'clock train, sir.
3: General, have Ben Allen here in my office at 2:30 with a 10-day furlough. He's to go home with his sister.
4: But, Mr. Lincoln, you can't just pardon gross negligence like that. Why?
3: General, I gave you an order. Execute it immediately.
4: Yes, sir. Immediately, sir.
3: And now, my child, I want you to go home and tell that wonderful father of yours that his president thinks he's one of the very best citizens of this great country of ours. He approved his country's sentence to take the life of his son, even though it would have been a terrible mistake. Now, you tell your father that Abraham Lincoln thinks the life of his son is far too precious to be lost.
1: God bless you, Mr. Lincoln.

0: Quiet, everyone, quiet. 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I'll give the signal. There they are. Our son and our daughter. All right, everyone.
1: Yay!
0: Oh, Maddie, my boy. Blossom, blossom.

0: Our thanks to the Cedarmont Kids and Benson Music for bringing us the Battle Hymn of the Republic from their School Days CD.
1: That song always gives me goosebumps. It's so thrilling.
0: That it is. And you know what else, kids? We'll be thrilled to meet with you again soon, but right now, our time is up.
1: So long for now.
0: Bye, everyone.
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1: David knew that for a multitude of sins, there were a multitude of tender mercies. David knew that he was a sinner, but David knew that God was full of loving kindness. The devil will tell you if you've sinned grievously. The devil will tell you that God is finished with you. The devil will tell you there's no hope for you. The devil will tell you that God has cast you off. But that is a lie. There's nothing you can do that'll make God stop loving you. Remember that. Don't you listen to the dirty devil. David had confidence in God, and God loves you today. I don't care what you've done, how many times you've failed. Probably nobody here has committed sin in the magnitude of David. And yet David said, "O God, according unto the multitude of thy tender mercies, for great sin there is great grace." Say amen.
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Greetings, this is Jacob Jensen, pastor of Stronghold Baptist Church in Pinon, Arizona. 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

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If you are in the Rhema, Pine Hill, or Zuni Pueblo area, I would like to invite you to Mount Calvary Baptist Church. We are a church that has a heart to see everyone come to know Jesus as their Savior and live a victorious life in Christ. We are located just 2 miles south of Highway 53 on the road that goes to Pine Hill. We have Sunday school for all ages at 10 a.m., and the main service starts at 11 a.m. Our Wednesday evening Bible study and prayer meeting is at 6 p.m. Thank you for listening to Native Bible Radio and KOFJ 88.1 FM, and keep on following Jesus.

Psalm 145, verse 4, one generation shall praise thy works to another and shall declare thy mighty acts. Hello, friends. This is Mike Stanley, family pastor of Building Godly Generations Ministries in Highland, Arkansas. 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

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This is Pastor Andy Magnarella at Bethel Baptist Church in Pecotes-Movi, Arizona, on the Hopi Reservation. 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
1: Okay, kids, it's time for bedtime. 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

Hi, I'm Steve Schwetz from Through the Bible. 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

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The church building is located on Highway 264 next to the Arizona Department of Transportation Yard. 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

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This is Pastor David Muncy Weiss from Chambers Baptist Church here in Chambers, Arizona. 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

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If you are in the Rhema, Pine Hill, or Zuni Pueblo area, I would like to invite you to Mount Calvary Baptist Church. We are a church that has a heart to see everyone come to know Jesus as their Savior and live a victorious life in Christ. We are located just 2 miles south of Highway 53 on the road that goes to Pine Hill. We have Sunday school for all ages at 10 a.m., and the main service starts at 11 a.m. Our Wednesday evening Bible study and prayer meeting is at 6 p.m. Thank you for listening to Native Bible Radio and KOFJ 88.1 FM, and keep on following Jesus.

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Psalm 145, verse 4, one generation shall praise thy works to another and shall declare thy mighty acts. 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

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This is Pastor Andy Magnarella at Bethel Baptist Church in Pecotes-Movi, Arizona, on the Hopi Reservation. 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

The Apostle Peter denied the Lord not once, but three times, cursing and deserting him. It was Peter who had lied and acted as if he didn't even know the Lord. Jesus turned and looked upon him. Then Peter, remembering the Lord's words, went out and wept bitterly. Surely he must have wondered if Jesus would ever forgive him.

Hi, I'm Steve Schwetz from Through the Bible. Why don't you join us at 10 o'clock every weekday morning as our teacher, Dr. J. Vernon McGee, takes us through the Bible, one book at a time. You can hop on or off the Bible bus anytime you want. 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

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The church building is located on Highway 264 next to the Arizona Department of Transportation Yard. 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

Yeah, they say, yeah, Anderson on Chef Pinion, Arizona, didn't I? I don't know, yeah, Native Bible Radio, isn't it?

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This is Pastor David Muncy Weiss from Chambers Baptist Church here in Chambers, Arizona. 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

Greetings, this is Jacob Jensen, pastor of Stronghold Baptist Church in Pinon, Arizona. 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
1: June 9th, Demonic Forces. What do you know about the spirit realm? As Christians, we know we are physical creatures in the midst of a spiritual war. But what do we do with the reality of demonic forces in this world? We tend to fall into two categories. We may take a dismissive or irreverent attitude toward these dark spirits. After all, God is stronger than Satan, so any caution taken toward the devil is laughable, right? Or we may have a fearful curiosity to tap into and better understand the powers that surround us. Today, we'll hear from a woman who lived her life under the control of the spirit realm. She's here to share her true story on this Unshackled Daily Devotional.
2: I'm Patricia Mitchell. My husband, Henry, and I grew up together and went to church and high school together. We eloped in college. While he was stationed in Mississippi with the Air Force, we explored a haunted house. From then on, bizarre phenomena beset us, and we regretted ever stirring up the spirits of darkness. I began wearing a birthstone ring that I rubbed when I wanted to change my destiny. When my husband got out of the Air Force, we moved to New Orleans and opened a gift shop. We prospered, but I was always fearful and confused, in that city where voodoo has unleashed a host of dark spirits. I was rubbing my ring more and more out of desperation. Then I broke my foot, I couldn't get around, and I felt really trapped. I hungered to go back to Virginia, so we sold our business and moved. Back home, an old friend invited us to Sunday school, where we learned about spirits of darkness. Only when Henry and I fell on our knees, repenting of our sins, did we find life after death. It was only through Christ Jesus, who died and rose again to give us eternal life. God has given us 3 children, and we have a publishing business that glorifies the Lord.
1: In Matthew chapter 17, Jesus' disciples were unable to exorcise a demon-possessed boy. But Jesus immediately expelled the demon, and the boy was healed. When the disciples asked Jesus why their attempt had failed, he answered them, "Because of your unbelief. Howbeit this kind goeth not out by prayer and fasting." Friend, there are 2 important lessons to be learned from Jesus' response. First, nothing in Satan's warehouse of tricks will ever make him more powerful than our reigning Lord, and we must stand boldly in this truth. Second, interactions with the demonic realm should not be taken lightly. Additional preparation and spiritual equipment is sometimes required to ensure a victory. So, as we journey through life's spiritual battleground, may we maintain both absolute courage and a healthy aversion to the dark forces of the spirit realm. Will you receive this truth today? 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

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If you are in the Rhema, Pine Hill, or Zuni Pueblo area, I would like to invite you to Mount Calvary Baptist Church. We are a church that has a heart to see everyone come to know Jesus as their Savior and live a victorious life in Christ. We are located just 2 miles south of Highway 53 on the road that goes to Pine Hill. We have Sunday school for all ages at 10 a.m., and the main service starts at 11 a.m. Our Wednesday evening Bible study and prayer meeting is at 6 p.m. Thank you for listening to Native Bible Radio and KOFJ 88.1 FM, and keep on following Jesus.

0: Hello, friend. 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
0: Our midweek Bible study and prayer meeting is held on Wednesday evenings at 7 p.m. We do have a website that you can visit, www.blessedhopebaptistchurch.net. 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

Mark 4:35, and the same day when the even was come, he saith unto them, let us pass over unto the other side. And when they had sent away the multitude, they took him even as he was in the ship. And there were also with him other little ships. And there arose a great storm of wind, and the waves beat into the ship, so that it was now full. And he was in the hinder part of the ship, asleep on a pillow. And they awake him, and saying to him, Master, carest thou not that we perish? And he arose and rebuked the wind, and said unto the sea, peace be still. And the wind ceased, and there was a great calm. And he said unto them, why are ye so fearful? How is it that ye have no faith? And they feared exceedingly, and said one to another, What manner of man is this, that even the wind and the sea obey him? Calm down, God's got this. Let's pray. Heavenly Father, I pray, Lord, that you'd help us as we are reminded, dear God, of your mighty power. And Lord, we see that exhibited through the person of the Lord Jesus Christ. And Lord, I pray, dear God, as we are asked from time to time to traverse the storms of life, that maybe, Lord, this story would come back to our memory. Maybe even just this title, just when we need it, might come to our aid. We pray these things in Jesus' name. Amen. And you may be seated. Very good. Thank you. You know, those of us that live in the Midwest, we have a fascination with storms. And we've had recent close calls lately where real-life tornadoes, you know, we had Honor Day going at the end of the school year last year. And we're giving out medallions and medals, and everybody's phone starts going off. And what do? We just finish the service because that's what we do. And then they tell everybody, take shelter. There's a tornado coming. And what do all of you do? You run into your front yard and look around to see. You know, I've got people in this church that were videoing tornadoes as they were coming across. Yeah, Bob and Kim. Videotaping on their front porch. Did they take shelter? No, they're out there with their phone videotaping tornadoes as they come through. You know, folks, there is something very fascinating, though, when it comes to storms. And by the way, I say this, to me, they're almost spiritual in nature. And what I mean by that is this. When I see a storm, I'm reminded of the great power. Come on. The activity of my Creator in stirring the storms. You know, insurance companies even recognize God's part in these things. They deem some natural disasters as AOGs, or acts of God. It's a term that they use literally in the policies. In legal usage throughout the English-speaking world, an act of God is a natural hazard outside human control, such as an earthquake or a tsunami or as a tornado, for which no person can be held responsible or no person could have prevented. An act of God is an instance, think about this, of uncontrollable natural force. And mankind needs to be reminded of this. You know, we think we can control everything, and every once in a while, God reminds us that he's in control. And so think about that. Uncontrollable, unpreventable by mankind. The weather's one of the few things around us in which mankind has no say, no vote in the matter. You know, we'll get back there in the foyer. How many times have we been talking about the weather? Because that's kind of what we do. And at the conclusion of us either complaining about the weather or whatever, somebody will inevitably say, well, you know, we don't get a vote in this. And I say, yeah, thank God we don't. I'm going to leave all that to God. Mankind might manipulate a lot of things. We learn to manipulate the economy. Come on. Well, mankind will meddle in politics. They can amend laws of the land. But when it comes to the wind, God dictates. When it comes to rain or ice or snow, God decides. You know, when it comes to how loud the thunder and how bright the lightning, you know what? No man has any control over that. That's in the hands of Jehovah God. And if you do a word study
on this idea of a storm. If you do a word study on the word storm in the Bible, it's pretty fascinating. And I won't go deep into it, but you know what? It's found 13 times in 14 different verses. And as you go through and look at those verses, I'll tell you, it'll do something. You know, it doesn't surprise us, shouldn't surprise us that it's found twice in the book of Job. He knew what it was to face some storms. Twice King David penned the word storm in two of his psalms, and as we go to the Psalms for comfort, it shouldn't surprise us that we see the word storm. Once Asaph used the word in Psalms 83 when he was praying against the enemies of Israel. Think about that. He wrote, "So persecute them with the tempest and make them afraid with thy storms." And by the way, we can go into the Bible and find out where God literally used nature, used the weather to defeat enemies at times. Isaiah pens the word four times. Twice, Isaiah encourages Israel by reminding them that God is a refuge from the storm. Twice, Isaiah warns Israel that if they fail to return to God, think about that. We need to hear this psalm. Then the same God who could be a refuge from the storm is the same God who sends the storms to judge, yes, even his people, even his chosen people, even those of us of his children. Two more prophets pen the word storm, Ezekiel and Nahum. The first is used as a warning against Gog and Magog in the last days. And they shall descend upon Israel like a storm. Only to meet the one who created the storm. Think about that. Second is written as a warning to the wicked, and Nahum writes that. The last two times we find the word storm in the Bible is both found in the Gospels, and it involves the Lord Jesus Christ, and it involves the story we read. The same story, Mark chapter 4, you can go to Luke chapter number 8 and read almost an exact replica of the same event. And I believe that these two are found in a story that is set to remind us that even those of us that are in the will of God, think about this, and doing our best to obey the word of God, there's still going to be times that it's within the perfect will of God that we face storms. Listen, folks, I guess I want to encourage you tonight, but we don't have to face them alone. We can face storms, but we do not have to face them alone. So I guess I'm going to preach on this subject. You pray for me. Calm down. God's got this. There's several things that's very notable in this story, and I love this story. And I think every preacher's preached this story many times because I think our people need to hear it. You know, folks, the disciples, a couple of things. The disciples were obeying the direction of the Lord when they were in the midst of the storm. They were not being disobedient. This was not a storm that was chasing Jonah because he left the will of God. This was a storm that the disciples were facing because they were obeying the direction of the Lord. In Luke 8, now it came to pass on a certain day that he went into a ship with his disciples and he said unto them, "Let us go over unto the other side of the lake," and they launched forth. So this is Jesus that directed them to go over the lake to the other side. I think he knew the timing. I think he knew it was going to happen. Here are disciples that love the Lord and are trying to obey the Lord, and yet they find themselves in the middle of a storm. The disciples, by the way, not only were obeying the direction of the Lord, they were sitting in the very presence of the Lord Jesus Christ. In Luke chapter 8, verse 23, "But as they sailed, he fell asleep." Folks, he was in the boat with them. Oh, that's good to hear. He was in the boat with them. And so, yes, if I'm in the will of God, doing the best I can to obey the word of God, I may have to face a storm, but I can promise you this, God does not ask us to face it alone. Number three, even though they were obeying the Lord and with the Lord, a storm still threatened their ship. Now, you know, we can't downplay the extent of this storm. Mark chapter 4, verse 37 says, "And there arose a great storm of wind." Now, that's when you're in a boat in the middle of a lake. And then it goes on to say, "And the waves beat into the ship so that it was now full." So, folks, this is a serious situation. Luke chapter 8, verse 23, "But as they sailed, he fell asleep, and there came a storm of wind on the lake, and they were filled with water and were in jeopardy.
And so again, this isn't a little rumble. This isn't a sprinkling. This isn't a small wind. Mark uses the term great storm of wind. He uses the term waves beat into the ship. He uses the term was now full of water. Luke writes the storm of wind on the lake. They were filled with water, and then they were in jeopardy. That word jeopardy, in peril, in danger. So you can be in the will of God, following the direction of God, in the presence of God, and still find yourself in a precarious situation. And number four, I'm kind of going through this introduction, they became upset because they began to believe that Jesus did not care about their situation. I hope that all of us can just kind of go like that. I think we've probably all been there at some time where all of a sudden this storm hits that we had not anticipated. We're trying our best to live for the Lord. We're trying our best to obey the Bible. We're trying our best to be in the will of God. And all of a sudden we're in the midst of a storm. And come on, folks, I think a very human reaction at that moment is to say, well, Lord, have you forgotten about me? Lord, do you not care? Do you not care? Mark chapter 4, verse 38, and he was in the hinder part of the ship, asleep on a pillow. You ever feel like while you're in the storm, God might be asleep, you know? And they awake him and said unto him, Master, carest thou not that we perish? And so, you know, folks, all of us at times have been there where we just wonder, does God even know what's going on? Does he even care? Is he asleep? Is he paying attention? Can he see I'm trying to live for him? Can he see I'm trying to obey him? Can he see that I'm trying to be obedient to him? I'm trying to live in his will. What in the world's going on? And then we see that Jesus then teaches the disciples three important lessons. Now watch this, folks. I'm going to give you something good here, okay? If God allowed a storm in your life, and you're in the will of God, doing the best you can to obey the word of God in the presence of God, he always does it for a reason. And a lot of times, it is to teach us some basic lessons that we need to learn in life. And so I see the reaction of Jesus, and there are several things that I love about this and the way Jesus handled this. First of all, he was asleep. Remember that. We already pointed that out. But I think by sleeping while the storm was going on, he taught them something. You can have peace in the midst of a storm. Did you hear that? You can have peace in the midst of a storm. Luke chapter 8, but as they sailed, he fell asleep. And then it says, and they came to him and awoke him, saying, Master, Master, we perish, we perish. And yet he had to be awakened. You know why? It wasn't bothering him. You know, folks, listen to me. I understand new Christians. I understand all of us going through storms. I mean, really, really bad storms for maybe the first few times in life. I could see us reacting the way the disciples did here. But, you know, as we mature, I think God wants us to not react the same way we would the first time we faced a storm. You know, Jesus could sleep. Think about this. Why could Jesus sleep and they couldn't? Because Jesus knew that his Father, think about this, his heavenly Father controlled the storm. Hey, let's learn as men and leaders, let's learn some leadership lessons tonight, okay? Watch this. Men, this is something we all need to remember. Watch this. When everyone else is panicking, you know what? A real leader will sit down and smile and relax. Let me say that again. When everyone else is panicking, a real leader will sit down and smile and relax. You moms, have you ever had to say the two words calm down to your children? That's in the mom dictionary. That's well within mom's vocabulary, where the kids, all of a sudden something happens and they come in and they're in a rush and they're in a panic and all of them's talking at once and you know what? Mom says, calm down, calm down. Husbands, have you ever had to say to your wives, calm down? Let me say this, give you some good advice on that. Never in the history of mankind has a wife ever calmed down because a husband said to calm down. It has the direct opposite effect on a wife, okay? Now, she wants it to work on the kids, but she don't want it to work on her. Usually, it just makes them go a notch higher, all right? So
Anyway, a little advice after 40 years of marriage, okay? But, you know, folks, come on. Those of us been saved for a while, I love this. I love that this church is generational. I love that this church, you know, has weathered some storms. I'm glad that there's people that have been, as we celebrated with the Maoris this morning, been married 68 years. We have many people in our congregation that have been married 40 years and 50 years and 60 years, and they've served the Lord for decades and decades. And you know what's so great about that is sometimes even when the preacher wants to panic a little bit, you know what? I'm thank God for older godly men that just come alongside me and say, okay, Pastor, it's going to be all right. Calm down. It's going to be just fine. Because why can we feel that way, folks? Because we've seen some storms. You know, folks, why do some of us don't lose sleep over what causes other people to lose sleep? Come on, God's allowing this because he's going to grow our faith here. He's wanting to grow our faith here. And so, you know what? We need to learn this lesson of life. Watch this. I want to give you this. Think about this. Learn this lesson of life. For a Christian, this is true. When it looks out of control, it's not. When it looks out of control, it's not. You know why? Because God ultimately has everything in control. So by sleeping, you say, preacher, why was he asleep at this time? Because everything Jesus did, he did on purpose, and he was going to teach us something. He was saying this, you can have peace in the midst of the storm. Let me give you the second thing I think he was teaching us here. By sleeping, he taught them you can have peace in the midst of the storm. Watch this. By staying, he taught them, I will never leave you in the midst of a storm. You say, what do you mean by staying? Well, can I remind you of something? Jesus has already proved that he can walk on water. All of those men had to stay in the boat. But Jesus didn't have to stay in the boat. You know what? But he chose to. He chose to. You know, think about this, folks. You know what? Again, can I give you another great leadership principle? This is important. When everyone else is ready to jump out of the boat, watch this, refuse to leave the place God has placed you. Oh, that's such good advice. When everyone else is ready to jump out of the boat, refuse to leave the place God has placed you. Sometimes, mature Christians, come on, Dad. Sometimes we need to just say to our family, calm down. God's got this. You know, I'm so glad that I have the promise of the Lord Jesus Christ. I will never leave you nor forsake you. It's just wonderful to know. And I mean this. I want you to settle in your heart. It's just wonderful to know that no matter what God asks you to go through, he will never ask you to go through it alone. And so here Jesus is teaching them some things. Listen, he was asleep. Preacher, I can't believe he was sleeping. Well, I think he was trying to teach us something. You know what? You can have peace in the midst of the storm. My Father's in control. Watch this. He taught them, by staying, I will never leave you in the midst of your storm. Great leadership principle. When everyone is ready to jump out of the boat, refuse to leave the place God has placed you. Let me give you number three. By speaking, okay, by sleeping, by staying, and by speaking, he taught them, oh, I love this, I am more powerful than your greatest storm. I am more powerful than your greatest storm. And I think that's the real lesson here. If we read Luke's account, Luke 8, verse 24, and they came to him and awoke him, saying, Master, Master, we perish. And he arose and rebuked the wind and the raging of the water, and they ceased, and there was a calm. Oh, folks, let's not forget this. Calm down, God's got it. Calm down, God's got it. And then in the account of Mark, and he arose, verse 39, and rebuked the wind and said unto the sea. Can imagine being able to speak to the sea and have it obey you? What did he say? Peace be still, peace be still. And the wind ceased, and there was a great calm. The same Lord that allowed the storm to come is the same Lord that can speak but a few words, and the storm is over. And let me say this. While we're being tested in the midst of the storm, you know what? I want to be found faithful. I want to be found faithful. What's the leadership
principle, great leadership principle here. When everyone, I like this, when everyone else is screaming, we're all going to die. Somebody just needs to stand up, bow your head, and pray to the God of the storm and say, watch what God does. Hey, hang in there. Watch what God does. Watch how he's going to take care of this. Preacher, why does God allow the storms of life to come? Listen, folks, if Jesus, now think about this. We could argue this. If Jesus can calm a storm, couldn't he have also prevented the storm? Yes, he could have. And we would not have had this story. And I don't know about you, but I need this story in the Bible. I need to be able to come and watch my Savior asleep while everybody else is going crazy. I need to watch him stand up and when everyone else is ready to jump out. I need to see him stay in the boat when he could have walked away. And I need to see him just stand up on the bow of a ship and talk to the sea and the winds and the waves and have every one of them come to attention and salute and obey the master. I love that. God sends storms, watch this, so that we can learn how to react in a storm. God sends storms so that we will learn how to react to a storm. Sometimes I talk about adults going through things. Young people gone through a lot of things. I can't because a lot of the subjects are sensitive and I wouldn't embarrass anybody. But folks, we've got teenagers all over this church. And by the way, we have elementary age kids all over this church that's already been asked to go through some pretty difficult things. And you know what? It doesn't bother me that they're shaken some. It doesn't bother me that they question some. It doesn't bother me that, you know what, maybe their faith is little. But why does God allow it? Even at a tender age, young people, children, please listen to me. Why does God sometimes, even at a tender age, allow you to go through something that doesn't make any sense to you? Because he's trying to build your faith. And every storm you go through, you know what? You're going to have more faith in the one who controls the waves. Amen. Every storm you go through, you're going to have more faith in the one who controls the wind and controls the rain. And you know what you do? You survive it. And I was just talking. I hope you don't misunderstand this. But I was just talking to a young man. And thank God for young Christians. And thank God for young people in ministry. But, you know, here's a young man and his wife that launched out in the ministry and they're facing some of the first ministry storms that they've had to face. And he was telling me about the last 3 or 4 months and some of the things that they've been tested on and some of the things they had to do without and some of the things that some of the storms they had to face. And I just listened to him and listened to him and listened to him. And you know what? At the end of it, I said, well, how are you doing now? Well, I don't know. How's your wife doing? Well, I don't know. I said, can I ask you a question? He said, yeah. I said, are you still alive? Say, preacher, that doesn't sound very compassionate. Are you still alive? He started laughing. He said, preacher, we are. I said, you didn't die? No. You didn't starve to death? No. Everybody's alive? Yes. Well, it sounds like you're okay. What were you doing, preacher? Trying to grow him up a little bit. Won't you listen, folks, listen. We don't always need to pat everybody on the head. Come on now. I'm all for compassion. I understand people. But good night, son. You're in ministry now. Guess what's ahead for you? Storms. Guess what's ahead for your family? Storms. Guess what's ahead for your church? Storms. Son, you can't react like everybody else reacts when it comes to storms. You're the pastor now. Okay, call your old preacher anytime you want to. I'll let you cry on my shoulder a little bit, and I mean that. And I was very kind, and I gave him some encouragement. But sometimes an old man just needs to look at a young man and say, you still alive? Well, you know what? I guess God took care of you then. Hey, welcome to the ministry, brother. You know, that's kind of what it is. I love this. God sends storms so that we can learn how to react to a storm. When your family's in the middle of a hurricane of testings, you know, Dad, you have to be the one that learns to smile and look at everybody and say, calm down, God's got this. You know, I like this song. Maybe it's a kid's song. Can we sing it together? Everything's all right.
in my Father's, everything's all right in my Father's house, in my Father's house, in my Father's house, everything's all right in my Father's house, where there's joy, joy, joy. Jesus is the way to my Father's house, to my Father's house, to my Father's house. Jesus is the way to my Father's house, where

in my Father's house where there's joy, joy. You know, it's good to get into that place in your Christian life where the waves are beating the ship and the winds are blowing. And you can just sit there as you're bailing water singing, everything's all right in my Father's house. Oh, that's a good place to get to. The storm was sent. Watch this. The storm was sent to test their present faith and to increase their future faith. I mean, after they watched what Jesus did there, I can't imagine the next time they got into a storm, they were probably as worried as they was the first time. Can I just kind of finish out by sharing some things with you? We're done, but listen to me. We need the storms. We need the storms. Say, preacher, that you mentioned that young couple just new in ministry, and boy, I wish you could have saved them from that. Nope. No. I mean it. No. Are you kidding me? They'll never be what they could be if they didn't have to go through some storm. You know, folks, I as a pastor, I grieve in my heart. I mean that. I grieve when I watch our people have to go through difficult things. But you know what? Can I just be honest with you? Would I save you from it? Nope. Because if you don't face some storms, you know what? Your present faith will never be anything more than it is. And so the storm was sent to test their present faith and show them some of the weaknesses of it, but also to increase their future faith, because just about the time I thought all was lost and we were going under, man alive, God stepped in. We need the storms. Storms are not the norm. You know, thank God that's true. Storms, well, when they do come, they come suddenly. That's the way this one happened. Storms remind us that we're not always in control. Come on, it reminds us that we're not always in control. Guess what? Jerry Ross can't handle everything. Storms drive us to the one who is all-knowing and all-powerful. Storms build our faith in God. And you know what? Storms also, I love this, help us to be thankful for the calm. I mean, I thought to myself how those disciples must have felt when that sea just went completely calm. I mean, I think it was like a sheet of glass out there. I all of a sudden, don't you think when they experienced the calm, come on, they were more thankful than they were before the storm. I guess that's the message for tonight. I don't know what you're facing, but be assured. Come on, let me say it again. God's got this. You know, relax a little bit. Come on, smile a little bit. Spend a little bit more time in prayer. Trust in the Lord. Trust in the Lord to bring the calm in His time. He's going to bring the calm in His time. So calm down, calm down. God's got this. Let's bow our heads for a word of prayer. Heavenly Father, I pray, Lord, that you'd help the good people here, Blessed Oak Baptist Church. And Lord, I look around as I was preaching, and story after story after story after story popped into my mind. Lord, all across this auditorium are people that have had to weather some pretty difficult things. And Lord, I pray, dear God, that, Lord, no matter what we have to face, no matter what they are facing now, that you would help them to relax. You would help them to calm down. You'd help them to pray and trust. And Lord, thank you, dear God. Thank you. Thank you for being in the ship. Thank you for sleeping so that you could teach us to have peace. We can have peace in the midst of the storm. Thank you for a staying in the ship. You didn't get out and walk away when they needed you the most. You stayed put. And thank you for strengthening the faith of these disciples. Thank you for being 100% in charge. Thank you for speaking the words, peace be still. And Lord, in somebody's life tonight, I think they probably need you to come alongside and say, peace be still. Calm the storm a little, calm the waves a little. Help them, dear God, to be reminded of the fact that you're there. We pray these things in Jesus' name.

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1: 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This morning we'll pick up where Dr. Hawthorne left off last week. We ran out of time. Maybe the tape became a little bit shorter, but Dr. Hawthorne will pick up right where he left off from Isaiah chapter 50, verse number 5, talking about the Messiah's obedience. Part 2 this morning of the Messiah's obedience. First American Baptist Ministry, Semper Fidelis Gospel Time is on the air. Open your Bibles and give ear to God's Word this morning. Yat, Dr. Hawthorne.
2: 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They did ha, hae it ego, ya aste, the yena yot a be nay, and the jabe yet the dots eat. Hae it ego, and then the hidden not hid binch the yinny ye is ja a akut e. 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She sezini ya pilhujonin le. 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Bitch a bechuzen go edo leith. Edo del washta do. Ado be nado chana edo lita. 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Inta be nado such the dots inta. Look yes, see in the dog edo tketa. Inta took be hit egi. O belidden the door, ye the north sister. Ntat a nini big echoed a cookie at a. Bechuzengo edo lit. 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
3: Hello friend, this is Pastor Jerry Ross. Welcome to the Blessed Hope broadcast.

Well, we spent the week talking about Balaam. He counseled Balak how to destroy Israel and told him how to destroy Israel. Instead of going to war with them, just be nice to them. Give them good hospitality. Invite them into your homes. Have them settle in. Make them feel welcome. Get them to go to your schools. Get them to be involved in your sports programs. Pretty soon they'll be attending the dances and the proms. And next thing you know, your heathen kids will be marrying their kids. And pretty soon we'll win this thing. We'll win this thing through compromise, through compromise. I want to just say a few things to our young people. And parents, please listen. We've got to limit our association with the world. Our job when it comes to interacting with the world is to go into all the world and preach the gospel to every creature. Not to hang out with them, not to play sports with them, not to join in their clubs, not to have our kids hanging out with their kids. Every young person should purpose. Now listen, if you are a saved young person that wants to spend your life true to the Bible and serving the Lord Jesus Christ, then you should purpose to only marry a dedicated, born-again Christian. Be ye not unequally yoked together with unbelievers. I do not believe that there is a greater tragedy than for a dedicated young person to fall in love with and marry a lost person or a carnal Christian. Every born-again young person should purpose in their hearts. They should vow to God, make a holy vow to God that they will only marry a dedicated, separated Christian. This intermarrying with the world is destroying fundamentalism. This intermarrying with carnal Christians. I'm so sick and tired of watching young men chase a short skirt or a tight pair of blue jeans out of the will of God that it makes me sick. Young ladies, listen, hold your standards high. God has the right young man in his time for you. Don't compromise. Don't settle. Don't settle. What did Balaam tell Balak? What was the counsel of Balaam? Hey, don't go to war with them. Just get your kids to marry their kids. You say, preacher, has that ever happened in the Bible before? Yes, let's go all the way back to Genesis chapter number 6. The Bible says, and it came to pass when men began to multiply on the face of the earth and daughters were born unto them, that the sons of God saw the daughters of men, that they were fair, and they took wives of all which they chose. And notice the Lord's reaction. And the Lord said, my spirit shall not always strive with man, for that he also is flesh, yet his days shall be 120 years. At this time in human history, there was the lineage of Cain, who had walked away from the presence of the Lord and built a pagan society, a pagan civilization. Then there was the descendants of Seth. Seth was given to replace Abel. His children and his descendants began to call upon the Lord. At some point, the civilizations grew so large that they began to interact. And the devil once again said to the sons of God, hey, have you noticed those daughters of men? Have you noticed those daughters of Cain? I'm telling you what, they dress pretty hot. Boy, they know how to wear the tight clothes and they know how to strut their stuff and they know how to paint their face. And they're a little flirtatious, but hey, look at that. Look at that. If our Christian young people in our independent fundamental Baptist churches keep marrying either lost or carnal Christians, pretty soon there'll be nothing left of biblical Christianity. I hope that you just heard me. There will be nothing left of biblical Christianity. Until tomorrow, let's continue to look for that blessed hope and the glorious appearing of the great God and our Savior, Jesus Christ. Yeah.

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This is Pastor Andy Magnarella at Bethel Baptist Church in Pecotes-Movi, Arizona, on the Hopi Reservation. 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

0: Psalm 145, verse 4, one generation shall praise thy works to another and shall declare thy mighty acts. 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
2: This is A Light for Your Pathway, the daily reading of a proverb. All scripture portions are from the King James Version of the Bible. And now, today's proverb. Today's light for your pathway comes from Proverbs chapter 13. A wise son heareth his father's instruction, but a scorner heareth not rebuke. A man shall eat good by the fruit of his mouth, but the soul of transgressors shall eat violence. He that keepeth his mouth keepeth his life, but he that openeth wide his lips shall have destruction. The soul of the sluggard desireth and hath nothing, but the soul of the diligent shall be made fat. A righteous man hateth lying, but a wicked man is loathsome and cometh to shame. Righteousness keepeth him that is upright in the way, but wickedness overthroweth the sinner. There is that maketh himself rich, yet hath nothing. There is that maketh himself poor, yet hath great riches. The ransom of a man's life are his riches, but the poor heareth not rebuke. The light of the righteous rejoiceth, but the lamp of the wicked shall be put out. Only by pride cometh contention, but with the well-advised is wisdom. Wealth gotten by vanity shall be diminished, but he that gathereth by labor shall increase. Hope deferred maketh the heart sick, but when the desire cometh, it is a tree of life. Whoso despiseth the word shall be destroyed, but he that feareth the commandment shall be rewarded. The law of the wise is a fountain of life to depart from the snares of death. Good understanding giveth favor, but the way of transgressors is hard. Every prudent man dealeth with knowledge, but a fool layeth open his folly. A wicked messenger falleth into mischief, but a faithful ambassador is health. Poverty and shame shall be to him that refuseth instruction, but he that regardeth reproof shall be honored. The desire accomplished is sweet to the soul, but it is abomination to fools to depart from evil. He that walketh with wise men shall be wise, but a companion of fools

0: Souls shall be destroyed. Evil pursueth sinners, but to the righteous good shall be repaid. A good man leaveth an inheritance to his children's children, and the wealth of the sinner is laid up for the just. Much food is in the tillage of the poor, but there is that is destroyed for want of judgment. He that spareth his rod hateth his son, but he that loveth him chasteneth him betimes. The righteous eateth to the satisfying of his soul, but the belly of the wicked shall want.
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0: This is the More Sure Word Broadcast, a biblical preaching outreach of Pastor Brent Logan from the Sweet Springs Baptist Church in Ardmore, Alabama. We are so glad you've joined us today. And now, let's listen in from the pulpit of Pastor Logan.
1: Matthew 18, verse 5. And whoso shall receive one such little child in my name receiveth me. Here's a lesson on in this discussion of conversion. There's a call that goes out, and there's humility there, and there's a change there. And there's also a reception there. He's talking about receiving a child and receiving me. He mentions that in other places, but he's not really emphasizing receiving the child. He's trying to emphasize receiving himself. You know, a lot of people don't want Jesus. You know, if you don't receive him, you're not going to get into the kingdom physically or spiritually. You got to receive him. You got to want him. If you're not saved this morning, it's because you don't want him. You've never received him. As many as received him, to them gave he power to become the sons of God, even to them that believe on his name, which were born. I ask you this morning, have you received him? It's so easy. You can receive him just like you receive anything else. Have you received him? The Bible says in Colossians chapter 2, I think it's verse 6, as therefore ye have received Christ Jesus the Lord, even so walk ye in him. I wonder, have you ever received him? Have you ever said, okay, Lord, I'll take you. I want you. That's what that young man did yesterday. And he didn't even know what he was. He told Quentin, I'm an agnostic, I guess. I just don't know what to believe. Well, Quentin told him about Jesus. He said, I think I'll take it. I'll take him. I think I'll receive that. Have you ever opened up your heart and said, Lord, I receive you. I want you. That's conversion. That's salvation. However you want to put it, however you want to say it. Lord, I want you. I don't want my sin. I don't want my way. I don't want religion. I want you. Salvation and real conversion to salvation is a relationship with Jesus Christ. It's I want you. Salvation's not in a church. It's in a person. Do you have him? Have you received him? He says, receiveth me. And look. Next verse, verse 6. But whoso shall offend one of these little ones which believe in me. No receiving, no entering. No believing, no entering. No faith. Look at it. He said, whoso shall offend one of these little ones which believe in me. He's not just talking about kids. He's talking about children that believe in Jesus. You see the text? One of these little ones that believe in me. In other words, you got to believe in him, not believe in you. Not believe in that watery baptistry. Believe in him. He talks about these little ones believing in. And of course, if you're going to become as a little child, you're going to have that childlike faith too. You're going to have to believe in the Lord. Believe on the Lord Jesus Christ and thou shalt be saved. You say, well, that's simple. He made it that way so it wouldn't be hard to get in.
2: Yeah. Amen. Yeah.
1: Well, man, getting saved and going to heaven, that's a hard thing to figure out. Jesus said, no, look at this child. Children believe everything. I've told you before, I put my arm around my daughter, Bethany, because she was always the most gullible one, you know. I said, Bethany, you see the moon up there? Yes, sir, Daddy. I said, it's full of cheese. Really? They just believe everything. I wonder, have you had faith in just whatever? The Bible says, whosoever shall call upon the name of the Lord shall be saved. You believe that? You believe he can hear you? You believe he rose from the dead? I believe whatsoever in that. I've told you before. If the Bible said Jonah swallowed the whale, I would have believed it. There's so many things I believe that I can't explain to you. I can't understand. I can't understand gravity. I can't explain that. I mean, what keeps the planet spinning, guys? Come on, there's... How does that sun not burn us up, you know? How does it not inch a little closer to this planet? You know, if the sun just moved a little bit, we'd all die.
2: Yeah.
1: Or if the earth moved a little bit toward, we'd all die. And if it moved away, we'd all freeze to death. If it doesn't stay right where it is, we're all dead. Explain that. Well, evolutionary, you're nuts. There's a whole lot of things I can't explain. I can't explain cancer. I can't explain dementia and why people... I can't explain that. There's a whole lot of things I can't explain. And I can't explain everything in that Bible. But I'm going to tell you what. One of these days I approached God way back in my life. And I said, Lord, I believe in you. I don't even believe in me, but I believe in you. And Jesus said, if you don't do that, you don't get in. Whosoever shall offend one of these little ones that believe in me. You know what that means, guys? That means children can believe. Children can believe. Now, they have to get to a certain age where they can, but children, at what age? I don't know. I'd say all of them are different. You say, why do you have Bible school? Because we believe children can believe on the Lord Jesus Christ. Why do you have children's ministries? We believe that they're capable. Now, we certainly do not. He didn't say one of these little ones that have been baptized. He's not baptizing babies, but he's letting them believe on him. Or he's letting the little children believe on him. You understand? He's not baptizing little children that don't know. But he's allowing them to believe upon him. And by the way, not only can they believe, but drop down. Drop down to verse number, where are we? In chapter 18, verse 14. Even so, it is not the will of your Father which is in heaven that one of these little ones should what? There's believing little ones. There's perishing little one. But I guarantee you, any little one that's believed on the Lord Jesus Christ, Jesus said in John 10, and I give unto them eternal life, and they shall never perish. By the way, God is not only not willing that little ones should perish, but the Bible says he's not willing that any should perish, but that all should come to repentance. God doesn't want you to go to hell. If you go to hell, you'll go to hell over the will of God. He didn't want anybody to perish. He said, well, if God cares so much, why are these little children in St. Jude's and why do bad things happen? Hey, guys. There's a whole, this life is just a rehearsal for the real thing. I'm sorry if bad things happen for 10, 20 years, 70, 80, 90 years. Life can be filled with terrible, terrible things. It's full of sorrow, but we're talking about forever. We're talking about forever and ever and ever, and time never stops. Is it going to be perishing or is it going to be everlasting life? If you've got everlasting life, whatever problem might be in your life, I'd say probably, would it take 100 years? Would it take 1,000 years? Would it take 1,000,000 years for you to get over it? Can you see the picture? I ask you this morning, are you going to perish? Have you believed? Have you entered in? Have you humbled yourself? Have you been converted? Look in our text in chapter 18. The Bible says, you know, I know all this context, how we preach it, but he talks about everlasting fire in verse 9. He talks about hell fire, or excuse me, verse 8. He talks about hell fire in verse number 9. Hell's real. People do perish. They do go to hell. I didn't say that. Jesus said that. He's either a liar or he told you the truth. I wouldn't go to hell for anybody. I wouldn't go to hell for anything. Call when he comes. He's tenderly calling you. Verse number 10. Take heed that ye despise not one of these little ones. For I say unto you that in heaven their angels do always behold the face of my Father, which is in heaven. I'll get that in just a second. Verse 11, for the Son of Man is to come to seek and to save that which was lost. And then he goes into these sheep that he's seeking. This one sheep that's lost, and he's seeking it, and he's going on the mountains, and he's earnestly looking for it. And when he finds the sheep, he rejoices. And what's he talking about? He's talking about that little one that's lost. He's talking about that individual that's lost. I'm glad that God not only seeks children, he's seeking you. He's looking for you because he doesn't want you to perish. So quit hiding from him. You ever played hide and seek? Jesus is seeking you. Don't hide from him. Let him find you. He's looking for these children. And you know what the Bible says? These little ones that believe in me, he says, Jesus said to his disciples, you don't think these little ones that believe in me are a very big deal. But he said, they're angels. They're angels. Listen. Their angels always behold the face of my Father, which is in heaven. He says, they're so important that my Father has got an angel attached to them. Am I losing you? Look at Hebrews chapter 1. And I'll try to get toward the end here. You said, preacher, do you believe everybody's got a guardian angel? No. Do you believe all children have a guardian angel? Not sure. But I promise you this, every little one that's believed in the Lord has an angel. But it isn't just the little ones that have them. You know, there's so many benefits to being saved. There's so many benefits to coming to the Lord Jesus Christ. There's so many benefits of humbling ourselves and letting God change our lives. Look what Hebrews chapter 1. This is a chapter about a lot of things, but it's also about angels. The Bible says in Hebrews chapter 1, in verse number 7, and of the angels he saith, who maketh his angels spirits and his ministers a flame of fire. Verse number 13. But to which of the angels said he at any time, sit on my right hand until I make thine enemies thy footstool? In other words, he's talking about this. The angels are not all that big important. The one that's big important is the Son of God, is the Lord Jesus Christ. The Son of God is the one the angels are worshiping, the one the angels adore. But now look what he says about them. This is what the angels do. The angels are just servants. The angels have full-time jobs with things that you wouldn't want a full-time job with. Verse 14, are they not all these angels he made, ministering spirits, sent forth to minister for them who shall be heirs of salvation. See, when the Lord changes somebody and saves somebody, and we're the heirs of salvation in the sense of I am saved right now, but my body's waiting to get saved. One of these days when I'll be with the Lord, he'll change my vile body, and there's coming a resurrection day, and there's coming a day I'll be just like Jesus, and I'll not just be saved on the inside, I'll be saved on the outside, and I'm waiting for that day.
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0: It's a great day to be in God's Word together. In our five-year journey through the Bible, we're at the beginning, the book of Genesis, focusing on the Old Testament patriarch Jacob. And as we think about his spiritual progress, just think for a second about your own. What was your relationship with God like, say, 20 years ago? Well, in Genesis 34, Jacob has come a long way since leaving home two decades earlier. He's yielded his life to God, but now his past sins are coming back to haunt him. As our Bible teacher, Dr. J. Vernon McGee, liked to put it, the chickens are coming home to roost. Let's hear some important words about Bible study now from Dr. McGee.
1: This is an important chapter, so stay tuned in and let me make this statement. Many of you new folk are joining us in going through the Bible. We're delighted to have you aboard our Bible bus. Therefore, let me say this to you. If you want the study of the Bible to be meaningful to you, first of all, read the scripture that we're studying as we go along. Now, there is no substitute today or shortcut to studying the Bible. We've come through a period where we want to take it easy, and so we've had little gimmick programs of going through the Bible in a hurry. Well, believe me, my friend, you can't go through the Word of God in a hurry. It even took the Lord 7 days to make the heaven and the earth, and he was able to do it in just a moment.

0: But he took a lot of time for him. And today, you can't take a little seminar and hope to become an authority on the Word of God and solve all your problems. God gave 66 books, and the only way is to study those 66 books. Read the Scripture. Get the notes that we provide. 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Pray for this ministry. 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
1: 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Prayer was and still is the best way that you can partner with us. And we'd like to invite you to join our World Prayer Team. It includes thousands, myself included, who travel the world on our knees every day. So if you'd like to receive a short daily prompt to pray, along with great stories of how God's at work through our program and prayers, you can sign up at ttb.org or call 1-800-65-BIBLE for some information. And when we get to heaven someday, who knows what we're going to discover about how God was at work through our intercession. I honestly can't wait to hear those stories. Now let's pray and get to our study. Heavenly Father, thank you for the gift of this time that we have together with you. Give us ears to hear from you now and an openness for your Spirit's prompting. In Jesus' name we pray. Amen. We're off to Genesis 34 as we make our way through the Bible with Dr. J. Vernon McGee.
0: Now, if you have your Bible today, friends, will you turn with us to the 34th chapter of the book of Genesis, Genesis 34. I hope those notes and outlines we send out are there before you, and if not, we'd like to send you a copy if you'll just write in and ask for yours. We have one here for you. Now, if you found your place here in the 34th chapter of Genesis, you recognize that we're still talking about Jacob. A great deal is said about Jacob. He's a very colorful character, and he certainly keeps up the interest. And in the family that he has, there is one thing that stands out. Something is always happening. There's not a dull moment. They continually give us quite a bit of excitement. And then there's such great spiritual lessons that are here for us. Now we are coming to this, though, that is very sad and sordid. The 34th chapter is not a very pretty chapter. In fact, we have three chapters in the book of Genesis that are not pretty at all. And do you know that they all concern the children of Leah? Leah, the eldest daughter of Laban that was given to Jacob. And I think this gives evidence of the fact that God does not approve plurality of marriages. The very fact this was forced on Jacob to a certain extent, but that didn't make it right by any means. And we find here that Jacob at least went along with it, and we find here in this section that the children of Leah are all involved in sin. Now, she had four boys, Simeon and Levi, and also Judah. And in the 35th chapter, we're coming to another one of the sons, and that concerns Reuben, the firstborn. So every one of her sons turned out rather badly, at least sin in their lives. Now, there is something else to note here. We're dwelling on the families. God is putting an emphasis there. We've said a great deal about the strife that's in all of these families, but now you notice another element that is entered in, and that is there is a sordidness, there is a shoddiness that has seeped into the family of Jacob that was not in the family of Abraham or Isaac. A great deal of difficulty, and they had problems, but nothing like we have here now. And this again reveals the fact that God wanted to get this man Jacob and his family out from the home of Laban, out from that atmosphere, because of the very atmosphere why that gave the background for these awful sins that are mentioned here. Now, will you notice as I read this section here? And this man Jacob has stopped here at Shalem, and he has bought him a nice little place out in a suburban area of town, and he is attempting to orient himself with the culture of that day. Well, it wasn't a good place, and God wants to separate this man from that area. And believe me, after you read this chapter, you come to the conclusion he better separate him. Now I'm reading. And Dinah, the daughter of Leah, which she bare unto Jacob, went out to see the daughters of the land. She went visiting in this town of Shalem. And when Shechem, the son of Hamor, the Hivite, prince of the country, saw her, he took her and lay with her and defiled her. Or let me put it in the language that the papers of today, the news media, would say that he raped her. And if they can say it in print today and on radio and television, certainly this poor preacher can say it. I think the pulpit today has become weak because it's not strong, because it doesn't at least use the language of the day in which we live. And I do not mean the slang, but there's a lot of strong language that needs to be used today. Sin needs to be spelled out. There was a time when sin was sin. Now they've taken the S off of it, and you're in the N group today if you are a sinner. But that's not the way God spells sin. He still spells it with a capital S, a capital I, and a capital N. And you'll notice that I is right in the middle of the word. That's where all of us are. Now, this is the sordid story that we have before us. And the very interesting thing is that the boy, Shechem, was apparently in love with the girl and would have married her. Notice verse 3, and his soul clave unto Dinah, the daughter of Jacob, and he loved the damsel and spake kindly unto the damsel. Now, he really wanted to marry her and would have married her. And Shechem spake unto his father Hamor, saying, get me this damsel to wife. And Jacob heard that he had defiled Dinah his daughter. Now his sons were with his cattle in the field, and Jacob held his peace until they were come. And Hamor, the father of Shechem, went out unto Jacob to commune with him. And the sons of Jacob came out of the field when they heard it, and the men were grieved, and they were very wroth, because he had wrought folly in Israel in lying with Jacob's daughter, which thing ought not to be done. And we certainly agree that it should not have been done, but it had been. And now the fellow wants to marry her. Well, I tell you, when Jacob heard it, he called for these 12 boys of his to come in, and they had a war council. And I'm of the opinion that Jacob probably should not have made as much of it. And when Hamor, the father of Shechem, came out to him, it's obvious what he came for. He wanted to get the girl for his son's wife. And Jacob probably should have yielded to that, because that was, shall I say, the best way out at the time. It's certainly the thing they did. It wasn't the best way by any means, and God did not approve of it. And Hamor communed with them, saying, the soul of my son Shechem longeth for your daughter. I pray you, give her him to wife, and make ye marriages with us, and give your daughters unto us, and take our daughters unto you. Now, frankly, that would have been wrong. But this, I think, would have been right because of what had transpired and taken place. That is, that probably Dinah should have been given to him. Will you notice now what happened? And ye shall dwell with us, and the land shall be before you. Dwell and trade ye therein, and get you possessions therein. And all of this reveals that Jacob is going to have to move on, that this is no place for him, mixing with these people in the land. And Shechem said unto her father and unto her brethren, let me find grace in your eyes, and what ye shall say unto me, I'll give. Ask me never so much dowry and gift, and I'll give according as ye shall say unto me, but give me the damsel to wife. And the sons of Jacob answered Shechem and Hamor his father deceitfully, and said, because he had defiled Dinah their sister. Now, I feel like that Jacob here should have had certainly a little bit more to say to restrain these boys of what they're going to do, because they are deceiving the man. And they said unto them, we cannot do this thing to give our sister to one that is uncircumcised, for that were a reproach unto us. And the thing that disturbs me about the incident is that the sin that's been committed isn't the reproach, but the fact that he was a foreigner made it difficult or impossible to give her as a wife. But in this will we consent unto you, if ye will be as we be, that every male of you be circumcised. Then will we give our daughter unto you, and we will take your daughters to us, and we will dwell with you, and we will become one people. Now, this is the thing that they are to do. Go through the ritual of circumcision. And this ought to be a warning today to a great many. I know a fella that he married a girl. He told her that he would accept the Lord. In fact, the matter is why they came in for counseling and asked me to perform the ceremony. And I, of course, would not, with him not being a Christian. And she claimed she would not marry him unless he became a Christian. Well, when he came in, I talked with him. He said he would accept Christ. And then we had prayer. And then I asked him, I said, now what have you really done? And I never heard such humming and hawing, beating around the bush as this boy did. And I very frankly said right before him, I said, young lady, I'll not perform the ceremony. I don't think the young man is converted. Well, they felt like I was being very harsh, and they went down the street and got another preacher. He performed the ceremony. She told me later that he had come to her and told her she tried to get him to go to church. And, of course, he had had a good reason for not coming to hear me preach, because I'd been so cruel to him. Then she agreed to go to another church, and they went two or three times. And then finally he just said to her point blank out, he said, really, I'm not a Christian. Well, just to go through the ceremony, even of saying you trust Christ, doesn't mean you have. And joining the church, I find a great many people today, they think if they just nod the head, faith doesn't seem to mean very much to them. It's a tremendous experience, friends, to trust Christ as your Savior. There's nothing quite like it. Nothing to compare to it in this world. When you trust Christ as Savior, He does something for you. Didn't do anything for that boy. You know, Mark Twain had the same experience. He was not a Christian. And he was in love with a very beautiful, wonderful Christian girl. And she would not marry him until he became a Christian. And he professed that he accepted Christ as his Savior. And they started out that way. Well, Mark Twain became very famous, as you know, and he was entertained by all of the famous people of the world. And he moved in that society. And one day when he came back to his home in Missouri, he said to her, when she wanted to go to church, he said, look, and calling her by the pet name that he had for her, he said, look, I can't keep up the front any longer. You go on to church. I know now I'm not a Christian. May I say that that made a very unhappy home, and it absolutely spoiled the life of this lovely Christian girl. Now, here are these men saying, if you'll go through the rite of circumcision, it'll make everything all right. And a great many people think, well, if you join the church and nod your head and be able to use the right vocabulary and quote the right verse, that means you're Christian. My friend, that doesn't mean you're Christian. If you've trusted Christ, something's happened. And things are different now if you've trusted Him. Now, the very interesting thing is, notice what happened. And their words pleased Hamor and Shechem, Hamor's son. And the young man deferred not to do the thing because he had delight in Jacob's daughter, and he was more honorable than all the house of his father. I would say this boy is doing the honorable thing at this point. And Hamor and Shechem, his son, came under the gate of their city and communed with the men of their city, saying, these men are peaceable with us, therefore let them dwell in the land, trade therein, for the land, behold, it's large enough for them. Let us take their daughters to us for wives, and let us give them our daughters. Only herein will the men consent unto us for to dwell with us, to be one people, if every male among us be circumcised as they are circumcised. Shall not their cattle and their substance and every beast of theirs be ours? Only let us consent unto them, and they will dwell with us. In other words, they expected really to rob Jacob before it was over. I'm going through the ceremony for everyone except the boy who wanted to marry the girl. It was as phony as it could be. It's like just joining the church when you're not converted. And unto Hamor and Shechem his son hearkened all that went out of the gate of his city. Every male was circumcised, all that went out of the gate of the city. And it came to pass on the third day when they were sore that two of the sons of Jacob, Simeon and Levi, Dinah's brethren, took each man his sword and came upon the city boldly and slew all the males. This was really trickery, let me tell you. And Dinah's brothers were Simeon and Levi. They were full brothers that wanted to get revenge. And notice their revenge. They go a little too far. And the very fact that Hamor intended to dispossess Jacob and his sons of the great wealth which Jacob had accumulated in Haran, it doesn't justify the brutal act of Simeon and Levi, but it does reveal the impossible situation of dealing with the inhabitants of that land. And the thing they've done is a very terrible thing. Now notice, they slew Hamor and Shechem, his son, with the edge of the sword, and took Dinah out of Shechem's house and went out. The sons of Jacob came upon the slain and spoiled the city because they had defiled their sister. The other sons joined in on this. Now, this reveals something in the family of Jacob, as you can see, that's not right, that they had learned in the home of Laban. They took their sheep, their oxen, their asses, that which was in the city and that which was in the field, and all their wealth, and all their little ones and their wives, took they captive and spoiled even all that was in the house. And Jacob said to Simeon and Levi, ye have troubled me to make me to stink among the inhabitants of the land, among the Canaanites, the Perizzites. And I, being few in number, they will gather themselves together against me and slay me, and I shall be destroyed, I and my house. Now again, notice something that is obviously wrong here in the life of Jacob. Jacob rebukes Simeon and Levi for giving him a bad name. He says, why, they'll all be after me. But he doesn't rebuke them for the sin that they've committed. That is the interesting thing here. We get today a wrong perspective, I think, sometimes of sin and of our actions. We think of the effect that it's going to have. Now, we have in the churches today, many men and women, for that matter, they won't take a stand on certain issues. Why? Well, the little crowd they run with may not accept them. They are with a little clique, and they don't dare stand for anything that the little clique wouldn't stand for. It's never a question of whether it's right or wrong. It's a question of whether it ingratiates me to the crowd. God have mercy today on Christians that shape their lives by those that are around them and are constantly looking for the effect their conduct's going to have on others. And they don't look on whether this is the right thing or the Christian thing, or as a child of God, is this something I should do or not do? And that's the reason our churches are filled today with those who compromise. And little wonder that today we have so many frustrated, unhappy Christians. I tell you, it's a wonderful thing to stand for the truth today. And when you stand for it, that you don't have to compromise. How wonderful it is when we'll do that. But poor old Jacob, he's growing, but he hasn't grown that far. You may be sure of that. And then these boys, of course, attempt to defend themselves, and they said, should he deal with our sister as with a harlot? Well, it's a good question. And I would say that if they wanted to take the judgment in their own hands, they first of all should have heard this boy out and let him marry their sister. It wouldn't be the right thing to do in the sense that it would be the best thing to do under the circumstances. But it's not the right thing by any means, but it's the only thing to do under the circumstances. And certainly that would have been better than to go to the extreme of murdering, and that's what it amounted to, the inhabitants of that land. And friends, there's no excuse that can be offered, and I hope no one's attempting to justify these men. I certainly am not. I have no defense to offer for them at all. They should not have done the thing that they did here. But we must understand that they are not living in the light of Romans 12. And Romans 12, beginning at verse 19, says, "Dearly beloved, avenge not yourselves, but rather give place unto wrath. For it is written, vengeance is mine, I will repay, saith the Lord. Therefore, if thine enemy hunger, feed him. If he thirst, give him drink. For in so doing, thou shalt heap coals of fire on his head. Be not overcome of evil, but overcome evil with good." Now, the whole thing boils down to this particular thing here. And that is, for a Christian today, Romans 12 is the policy that we should follow. The very minute we attempt to take revenge or get vengeance today, it means we're no longer walking by faith. We're saying we can't trust God to work this out. But very candidly, I'm not sure that you could bring these boys, and certainly Jacob, up to that level at this particular time. But you cannot justify this terrible deed that they have committed here. And you can well understand that they're acting because of their feeling for their sister and the shame that it brought upon the family. So you see that this boy Jacob now is beginning to see that a whole lot of chickens come home to roost, not just a few. Now, after this experience, why, this man, Jacob, now goes on back to Bethel. God calls him back to Bethel, and it's time that he get back to Bethel, by the way. We'll get into that chapter next time. Until then, may God richly bless you, my beloved.
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Through the Bible exists to take God's whole word to the whole world, and we invite you to stand with us with your faithful prayer and financial support. 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
1: Did you know that Christians are to celebrate Passover? We're to keep Passover. How do we keep Passover? When we come to the Lord's table. When we have the Lord's Supper, we're keeping the feast. Friend, when we come to the Lord's table, we're not coming to mourn a corpse. We're coming to hail a conqueror. Jesus Christ has defeated the old serpent. And we celebrate. Of all people, we ought to celebrate.
0: Welcome to Love Worth Finding, featuring the insightful teaching and biblical lessons of Adrian Rogers. The Passover was first introduced in the book of Exodus. The Israelites sacrificed a lamb and painted its blood on their doorposts. The sacrificial lamb had to be spotless in order to cause the death angel to pass over their homes. In part one of today's lesson, we learned that through this tradition, God taught His people one of the fundamental truths of His Word. Without shedding of blood, there is no remission of sins. The Passover is a prophetic picture of Calvary, in which Jesus was our sacrificial lamb without spot or blemish. If you have your Bible, turn to Hebrews 11, verse 28, as Adrian Rogers shares part two of Redeeming Faith.
1: Would you open the Word of God to Hebrews chapter 11, and we are going to spend some time together enjoying the Word of God. We're in a series of Bible studies entitled Champions of Faith. Today, we're talking about the redeeming blood of Jesus Christ. And we're going to help you to understand something of the power of faith in the shed blood of the Lord Jesus Christ. Now look, if you will, here in Hebrews chapter 11 and verse 28. It speaks of Moses, and it says, through faith he kept the Passover and the sprinkling of blood, lest he that destroyed the firstborn should touch them. Now that's just a verse of Scripture unless you get it in context. Now let me give you the context. The children of Israel are in bondage. They're down in Egypt. They'd gone down into Egypt in a time of famine. They stay down there, and now old Pharaoh has them as his slaves, and they're making bricks without straw day after day under the cruel taskmaster and under the lash of the lictor. They are working night and day in bondage, but God is going to deliver them. God is going to bring them out, and God brings them out in a night called the night of the Passover. Now, what is the Passover? Well, God had told the children of Israel, the Jews, that He's going to send an angel through the land of Egypt. And that angel would be a death angel. And the firstborn in every family would be slain that night. A terrible, horrible thing. But there was an exception. God said to His people, if you will take a lamb, a spotless lamb, take the blood of that lamb and put it upon the doorpost of your house and upon the lintel of that house. When the death angel comes through the land, and he's going to be looking for the blood. And God says, when he sees the blood, he will pass over you. Hence, Passover. Now, Passover is all about a lamb. A little lamb was slain. We all love lambs. We call our babies little lambs. I have a granddaughter whose name is Rachel, which means little lamb, a cuddly little white lamb. Is there anything more tender, anything more gentle, anything more helpless than a little lamb? A little lamb seems to say, are you hungry? Kill me and eat me. Are you cold? Then shear me and make some wool. Keep yourself warm. If you kill a lamb, the lamb will hardly make a sound. The lamb seems to be defenseless. It can't butt. It can hardly run on its wobbly little legs. It has no claws to fight with. It has no incisor teeth to bite with. It's just a little lamb. Almost presents itself to death. Now, God, listen, God is going to use a lamb to deliver His people. Now, where are they? They are in the land of Egypt. In the Bible, Egypt stands for bondage. It stands for the world, the flesh, and the devil. Pharaoh himself is a type, a picture, an illustration of the devil. Pharaoh, of course, the king of Egypt. Now, old Pharaoh had a crown, and on his crown was a serpent. Right there on his crown is a serpent. You look at some of those ancient Egyptian pictures and look, and you'll see a serpent coiled up there. That's the symbol of Egypt. Here you have the serpent. Over here you have the lamb. Now, it's the lamb who's going to defeat the serpent. That's what Passover is all about. God is going to bring His people from the land of bondage, from the land of wickedness, from the land of sin, from the land of cruelty. God is going to deliver them, and God is going to do it with a lamb, a Passover lamb. Now, keep all of that in mind, and let's look at the first point. All right, now here's the first thing. We're going to see the prophetic anticipation of Calvary's sacrifice. Calvary is not an afterthought. It is not an emergency matter. Calvary, in anticipation, was in the heart and mind of Almighty God. Now, this Passover lamb, a spotless lamb, a sacrificial lamb, a saving lamb, a shared lamb, that's the Passover lamb. That, friend, is Calvary in anticipation. In anticipation. Isn't the Bible a wonderful book? Now, let's see the promised consummation of Calvary's sacrifice. That lamb only prophesied that Jesus would come and die for us upon the cross. Jesus is the Lamb of God. John the Baptist, who was the forerunner of the Lord Jesus Christ, saw Jesus coming when John was down there by Jordan baptizing the people. He saw Jesus coming, and John said, that's Him, "Behold, the Lamb of God that taketh away the sin of the world." You know, Moses knew, he understood that all of this was only prophecy. John the Baptist knew and understood that all of the Old Testament was only prophecy concerning Jesus who would come. Now let's see how Jesus compares to the Passover lamb. The Passover lamb was a spotless lamb. Jesus was a spotless lamb. 1 Peter 1, verses 18 and 19. "For as much as you know, ye were not redeemed with corruptible things, as silver and gold from your vain conversation received by tradition from your fathers, but with the precious blood of Christ," now listen to this very carefully, "as a lamb without blemish and without spot." Do you see how it ties together? God said to Moses, "Moses, take a lamb." That's Moses' lamb. This is Mary's lamb. Mary had a little lamb. "His fleece was white as snow, as a lamb without spot and without blemish." Jesus was a spotless lamb. Now, you remember that they took that little Passover lamb and they kept that Passover lamb up for 3 days. Why did they have that Passover lamb for 3 days? Well, he could be examined. If there was any flaw, anything wrong with him, they would find it within 3 days. Have you ever wondered why so much of the Gospels is given to the last week of Jesus' life? At least a third of the Gospels is given to the last week, most of it to the last 3 days. Why? Because this little lamb is being examined, God's lamb. In the Old Testament, they began to breed Passover lambs because to find a perfect lamb was difficult. So they had a special group of shepherds who would breed lambs, and these lambs were Passover lambs, and they would be bred, do you know where? In Bethlehem, in the fields of Bethlehem. That's where they bred these Passover lambs, perfect lambs. Those little lambs in Bethlehem were not ordinary lambs. They were born to die. They were Passover lambs. I believe it was to those kind of shepherds that the angel appeared and told about Mary's lamb, and they went on Christmas to go see Mary's little lamb, that baby that was born there in the stable. These shepherds had these Passover lambs, these little lambs. Then came Passover week. They would bring the lambs from Bethlehem where Jesus was born, down about 5 miles to Jerusalem, and they would bring them in through the sheep gate up to the Temple Mount, and there the priest would examine those lambs to make certain that they were absolutely without blemish. Now, the same time that those shepherds were bringing those Passover lambs to the Temple Mount, Jesus was coming into the Temple Mount. We call it Palm Sunday. You remember that? Where they were saying, Hosanna, Hosanna! And they were throwing down their clothes and palm branches, and Jesus is riding a donkey, and Jesus comes through the Eastern Gate up to the Temple Mount, and those lambs are coming in. Now they're examining the lambs, and Jesus is being examined. Those last 3 days, He's being examined by the Sadducees and the Pharisees and the Herodians and the priests, and they're carping at Him and they're criticizing Him, and the civil authorities are looking at Jesus Christ trying to find some fault in Him. But old Pilate said, I find no fault in Him. I find no fault in Him. Everything that they said about Him was a lie. Jesus Christ could say to them, which of you convinceth me of sin? He was a perfect lamb. He's being examined there because He was going to die. This sacrificial lamb is going to die for their sins. Now, Jesus goes out to Gethsemane. But before He goes to Gethsemane, He says to His disciples, we're going to celebrate the Passover. Now think about it. It's all about Jesus. And Jesus says, go prepare the Passover feast. We call it the Last Supper. It was a Passover. So they go to that upper room. You remember the story? Jesus gathers His disciples, and the Bible says He takes bread and He blesses it and He breaks it and He gives it to His disciples. And He says, eat it. It's my body, which is broken for you. Now, for 3 centuries, the Jews had developed a tradition. They would take a piece of cloth, a bag called a matzotash, and would have 3 sections in it, top, middle, and bottom. In the middle section would be a piece of bread. And the father and the family at Passover would reach into that middle section, pull out the piece of bread, break it, and give it to all of those around. It's still done in Seder suppers today. Now Jesus reaches in and takes that middle piece of unleavened bread. It has been baked. It has been broken. It has been pierced. And Jesus says, this is my body. The middle piece. For centuries, the Jews had held the Trinity in their hands, Father, Son, and Holy Ghost. He takes that middle piece and He breaks it and He distributes it, and then He takes the rest of it and He wraps it in a linen cloth and He hides it. Our Jewish friends still do that today. It's hidden. It is, as it were, buried. Because the children go to try to find that later on, it is buried. Now, the Bible says that night that Jesus blessed the bread. Matthew 26, verse 26, and as they were eating, Jesus took bread and blessed it and broke it and gave to the disciples and said, take, eat, this is my body. Did you know that when Jesus blessed that bread, not only was He in the breaking of the bread showing His death, but He was also showing His resurrection. Do you know what the blessing is at the Passover? Do you know what is said when that bread is taken out? Here it is. Blessed art Thou, O Lord our God, King of the universe, who bringeth forth bread from the earth. Jesus here is prophesying His resurrection. He is the bread broken that's going to come from the earth. This is my body. From the ground it's going to be raised. Then Jesus goes, and where does He go? He goes from there to judgment and to crucifixion on Mount Moriah. If you've been with us in this series, you remember when Abraham took Isaac where? Mount Moriah. God said, Abraham, Abraham, You can't offer Isaac just any place. You take him to the place that I will show you, and there you offer him. But you remember that Isaac didn't have to die. And why did Isaac not have to die? Because God had prepared a substitute for Isaac there on Mount Moriah. But that too was just prophecy, because Isaac said to Abraham, "Father, here's the wood, here's the fire, but where is the sacrifice?" And Abraham said, "God will provide himself a lamb." God will provide himself a lamb. And he did. And his name is Jesus. God will provide himself a lamb. Where did Jesus die? Upon that same spot that had been prophesied so long ago. Do you think it is by incident or accident? Do you think it just happened that all of this came together? And there on bloody Calvary, Mount Moriah, Jesus, the Son of God, was crucified, nailed up on the cross at 3 p.m. All those Passover lambs are there. The Levites have sharpened their knives. They tilt the throat back, and the blood spurts from the necks of those little lambs. At that same time, the Son of God, God's Lamb, is upon the cross, and he bows his head and he says, "It's finished. It is done. Levites, you can go home. We don't need you anymore. Priests, we don't need you anymore. Passover shepherds, we don't need you anymore." That is all anticipation. Calvary is consummation. There it's done. It is finished. It is paid in full. Because God's spotless lamb has been God's sacrificial lamb, who is now God's saving lamb, and now he becomes God's shared lamb. Because just as they fed on that lamb so long ago, we feed on the Lord Jesus Christ day by day. That's why we have the Lord's Supper to remind us of that. Now here's the third and final thing, and I have just a few moments for this. But notice the perpetual celebration of Calvary's sacrifice. We talked about anticipation, consummation. Now here's celebration. We keep the Passover. 1 Corinthians 5 verses 7 and 8. Paul is talking to the Corinthian church. "Purge out therefore the old leaven, that ye may be a new lump, as ye are unleavened. For even Christ our Passover is sacrificed for us." If some of you think that I'm far-fetched and reading too much in it, so did Paul. "Christ our Passover is sacrificed for us. Therefore let us keep the feast." We're to keep Passover. How do we keep Passover? When we come to the Lord's table, when we have the Lord's Supper, we're keeping the feast. Let us keep the feast. "Not with old leaven, neither the leaven of malice and wickedness, but with the unleavened bread of sincerity and truth." That's why we use unleavened bread in the Lord's Supper. Leaven, I told you, yeast represents sin that works quietly and stealthily. And this unleavened bread represents the pure body, the sinless Son of God. And we're to keep the feast with unleavened bread. The Jews, when they have the Seder, the Passover, they have a little game. The father will take some crumbs of leavened bread, some cookies or some cake, and maybe put it on the mantle or in the bookshelf or under the couch. And the little kids burst into the room to try to find a crumb of leaven in the house. And they say, "Papa, Papa, there's some leavened bread." And father comes in with a feather and a wooden spoon and gets it, carries it to the fire, and throws it in. Why? Because it'll be no leaven in the house when you take the Passover. What is God saying to us when we come to the Lord's table? How do we come? With clean hearts. No unconfessed, no unrepented of sin, because we are celebrating the Lord's Passover. We're celebrating what the spotless, sinless Son of God did for us. Listen to the scripture. 1 Corinthians 11, verses 23 through 26, Paul said, "For I have received of the Lord that which also I delivered unto you, The Lord Jesus, the same night in which he was betrayed, took bread, and when he had given thanks, he brake it and said, "Take, eat. This is my body, which is broken for you. This do in remembrance of me." After the same manner also he took the cup when he had supped, saying, "This cup is the new testament, the new covenant in my blood. This do ye as oft as ye drink it in remembrance of me. For as often as ye eat this bread and drink this cup, ye do show the Lord's death," hallelujah, "till he come." Till he come, we are celebrating. Friend, when we come to the Lord's table, we're not coming to mourn a corpse. We're coming to hail a conqueror. Jesus Christ has defeated the old serpent. The Lamb has slain the serpent. And we celebrate. Of all people, we ought to celebrate. I'm telling you, precious friend, the little children would find that piece of matzah wrapped in linen, hidden somewhere, maybe under a cushion. And when a child finds it, he says, "I found it, here it is." He doesn't know it, but he's celebrating the resurrection of Jesus Christ. That buried bread, wrapped in linen, coming up out of the earth. Isn't the Bible a wonderful book? I mean, when you think of how God put all of this together, how God tied it all together. I love Jesus. I love him. With all of my heart, I love him. And I thank God for the precious blood of Jesus. Now, in the Old Testament, they put the blood upon the doorpost. In the New Testament, we confess Christ openly as our Savior. If you're not saved, you need to be. By the way, if you're not saved, you have nothing to celebrate. All you can look forward to is the death angel. Because the death angel will not pass over you if the blood has not been applied. So, how do you apply the blood? By faith. By faith. By faith. Therefore, being justified by faith, we have peace with God. Would you pray like this? "Lord Jesus, I am a sinner, and I'm lost, and I need to be saved, and I want to be saved. Jesus, you shed your blood for me. Thank you for doing that. I believe that God raised you from the dead, and now I receive you into my heart as my Lord and Savior. Forgive my sin and save me, Jesus. And Lord Jesus, help me never, ever to be ashamed of you. Amen."
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1: Red and yellow, black and white. This is Ken Ham, author of the eye-opening book, One Blood. Ever heard this children's chorus? Red and yellow, black and white, all are precious in his sight. Now, while all are precious in God's sight, there's no red and yellow or black and white people. You see, we all have different amounts of the same brown skin pigment called melanin. How much we have is largely determined by our genetics. Some people have genes to make a small amount of melanin, so they are light brown. Others produce a lot and are very dark brown. But we're all brown, just different shades of it. So let's teach our kids to say, shades of brown from dark to light. They are precious in his sight.
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His eyes were blind, the light he could not see.

0: I've seen things the last 5 years in America I never thought I'd see. I've seen things in the church I thought I'd never see. I thought I'd never see. I've seen a cheap, and I reverently say this, but I've seen a cheap Jesus trotted out. The standards have been shattered. Jesus has been drugged to the depths. He's not the holy, pure, wonderful Christ that we used to talk about and used to preach about. The world has lost its conception of holiness. And tonight, I want to bring a message that I hope will be a real blessing to your heart. There's so many scriptures. I looked through the concordance today and just looked at the times that the name Jesus was mentioned. I mean, time and time and time again. This Bible has only one grand subject. It's Jesus. It has only one magnificent plan, and that's salvation for lost souls. This is not a book of religion. This is a book of salvation. This is not a book of science. This is a book of the Savior. This is not a book of psychology, even though nothing is better than this. This is the greatest book on psychology for living that you could ever find anywhere. And in this book, I meet life's only sufficient psychiatrist because he's the Savior. And that's the Lord Jesus Christ. And so I want you to turn with me, please, to the book of 2 Corinthians, chapter 11. 2 Corinthians, chapter 11. This will be a good night for us to mark a lot of wonderful verses. We'll begin reading in the first part of the chapter. Would to God you could bear with me a little in my folly. And indeed, bear with me, for I'm jealous over you with godly jealousy. For I've espoused you to one husband, that I may present you as a chaste virgin to Christ. I tell you, that's a miracle right there, isn't it? And he's a big Savior. He's a wonderful Savior. And just think of the privilege of being prepared as a chaste virgin for Christ. I mean, you see, nobody's going to be in that wedding but what'll have white on. That's right. I mean, everybody's going to wear white, all dressed up in robes of white. You know what that's a sign of, don't you? Purity. Purity. Oh, yes, everybody's going to be clean in that wedding. There won't be any dirt around that wedding. All of us going to be clean. And I tell you what, we better get interested in that because that wedding's approaching rapidly now. I mean, it won't be long. It won't be long. I mean, I ran into people today, and they said to me, Brother Olaf, I believe he. The people called me on the phone today and said, I mean, long distance, I believe he's coming right away. I mean, I'm looking for him. I got letters today said, Brother Olaf, I don't believe it could be very long now. I mean, just right away, see, Jesus is coming. And as far as I'm concerned, that's all we need to do, just get people ready for the coming of the Lord. You say, I don't believe he's coming. Well, honey, he's coming whether you believe it or not. You won't slow him down a bit. The Bible said, he that shall come and will not tarry. He's not even slow down after he starts. Well, he can get up speed all the way. He'll knock them clouds a going and a coming. Amen? Yeah. I tell you, I guarantee he's coming. You just put it down. I warn you. I tell you now, he's coming. Jesus is coming. And he said, I got to get my virgin ready and as a chaste virgin to Christ. But I fear. He said, I'm scared of something. What is it, Brother Paul? Lest by any means, as the serpent beguiled Eve through his subtlety, so your mind should be corrupted from the simplicity that is in Christ. For if he that cometh preacheth another Jesus. All right. There's our text. Another Jesus. Somebody preaching another Jesus. I mean, you talk about current. This is current. I mean, I've just seen and looked until I'm sick. And I, all this week, this has been on my heart. We've got another Jesus running loose in this country today. And I'm going to tell you who he is. This same chapter will tell you who he is for more. I mean, he'll call his name. He'll call his name. Another Jesus. I've been to church. I went somewhere this week, and I was supposed to be busy doing some other thing, but I preached two nights in two different churches, and it's just really, the churches are setting up hippie hives and hippie dens. Just like I mentioned on my old alma mater, Baylor. It's got all this psychedelic decorations and little old girls with little dancing dresses on and all that kind of stuff up there, and some said, not now, darling, or something else, all over the wall, you know, see? And just looks like a picture of the devil, see? All that strange-looking stuff. But you see, they're doing that to pacify the young people, but they're not going to win them. They'll never get them saved like that. And a cigarette ashtray sitting all around the room, you know, different from what I saw when I went there many years ago. When it's turning out preachers would preach. When it's turning out Christians would stand. And when they send missionaries around the world, I guarantee you. Old Baylor was founded for one thing, and that's to educate preachers and missionaries. That was the purpose. Old Brother Baylor, I'll guarantee you, he was the one that started, and they called it Baylor University. And I'm not mad at Baylor or anybody else. I'm just sorry. SMU, same way. And all the rest of them, they've gone right down the drain. And then a lot of you people still think you can support a bunch of junk like that and get credit when you get to heaven. You won't get any credit. You'll get a scathing scalding from God, brother, when you get home, wasting your money supporting a bunch of modernists. Boy, the most dangerous man in this country is a man that'll steal your soul. What if you do go to the doctor and he gives you the wrong medicine? A lot of times they do. They give you the wrong pill or something else, and maybe you die or you stay sick. I know a lady not far from here. She'll be sick all of her life. All of her hair came out because they gave her the wrong medicine. It burned her up on the inside. And she's been an invalid now for 10 to 15 years, and she'll never be anything else. Her body was burned up. But, so what? She's going to go to heaven after a while. God will give her a brand new body, throw that old body away. That vile body's got to go. That's a horrible thing. It's a horrible thing. And many mistakes have been made, and I'm not criticizing anybody about it. I'm simply saying, but listen, what if a man comes along and misleads your soul and you go to hell forever? There'll be no way to get out of there. Boy, now to me, that's permanent loss. That's an eternal loss. And so he's saying, if he that cometh preacheth another Jesus, whom we've not preached, or if you receive another spirit which you've not received, or another gospel which you've not accepted, you might well bear with him. Well, I saw this week a bunch of little old hippie girls full of cigarette smoke, smoking around on the church ground, hanging in what they got, a little hippie room, you know, in the church. I was up there preaching and we was in there worshiping God. Not a one of them came in. They paraded up and down that hall 15 times while I was preaching. Man, you know I wouldn't put up with that kind of junk in my church. If I had a visiting preacher, everybody walked in that door, you'll either get in there and sit down or we'll run you off. You'd drag up here. All of them had on blue jeans and all of them smell like a tobacco factory. Now they think they're going to reach the young people like that. They're blind as a bat backing up. That's that other Jesus I'm talking. That's what they're preaching. I'll tell you something else. We got a bunch of fellas that feel like they got to look like the hippies and look like the world to win the world. I saw a man today, came down here. You saw him walk right in here. You saw that long hair? Yeah, he's been operating one of these deals, you know, to rescue people. And he said, it just fell flat. Well, I don't blame it. I would have too. Didn't have any help from heaven. See? Praise his wonderful name. I tell you where I get my wisdom. I tell you right now where I get it. I didn't hatch it out, work it out, study it out. God gave it to me. And all I want is a big chunk of heavenly wisdom, and if I have enough Jesus, I'll have it. And I'm glad God fixed me where I can learn anything that he wants me to know if I behave myself. You can do the same thing. God wants his children to be wise. He doesn't care about all this knowledge. The Bible said knowledge puffeth up, but wisdom edifieth. So they got so many smart alecks. They got a head full of knowledge and a heart empty, or either filled with the devil. Such a curse they are. Well, let's read on. 11th chapter. For I suppose I was not a whit behind the very chiefest apostles, but though I be rude in speech, that always kindly encourages me a little. All these little butter fingers, you know, and little slippery tongues, and get up and can spit out a bunch of words longer than my leg. Brother, I don't believe you ought to have to take a dictionary to church with you. You ought to take a Bible. I know one thing. I'm going to be held accountable to God as to whether you understand what I'm preaching tonight. And any time I could memorize a bunch of little old sermons. I could read a bunch of books. Of course, I'd dry up and blow away while I'm doing it. Be so dead. I tell you, what we need is the Bible has the life. This is the life book right here. Well, I said it's not a vain thing for you because it's your life. It's your life. This is your life. Jesus said, I came that you might have life. And Jesus said, man cannot live by bread alone, but by every word that proceedeth out of the mouth of God. That's the way we live. You don't live in anything else except the word of God. And I want to live. I'm interested in living. But he said, though I be rude in speech, yet not in knowledge. He's talking about sanctified knowledge. But we have been thoroughly made manifest among you in all things. Have I committed an offense in abasing myself? that you might be exalted because I've preached to you the gospel of God freely. I robbed other churches, taking wages of them to do you service. When I was present with you and wanted, I was chargeable to no man for that which was lacking to me. The brethren which came from Macedonia supplied, and in all things I've kept myself from being burdensome unto you, and so will I keep myself as the truth of Christ is in me. No man shall stop me of this boasting in the regions of Achaia. Wherefore? Because I love you not, God knoweth, but what I do, that I will do, that I may cut off occasion from them which desire occasion, that wherein they glory, they may be found even as we. Far, look out. I'm going to find out who that other Jesus is now. For such are false apostles, deceitful workers, transforming themselves into the apostles of Christ, fooling the people, if you please. No marvel, for Satan himself is transformed into an angel of light. You know who that other Jesus is? That's the devil himself. That's old smutty face. I'll guarantee you that's the Satan that the Bible talks about. That's that other Jesus they're preaching, but they're fooling a lot of people. But I want you to notice one thing. That other Jesus doesn't transform them and make them live any different. Oh, they don't know what it is to clean up and to live any different. They just don't. Oh, listen, dear friends. I went to a place where they had hundreds and hundreds and hundreds and hundreds of professions of faith, and they just had one of these hippie revivals, you know, and all so many. But listen, where are the converts? They're not to be found. You couldn't hem them up in the church house. That's all over now. They're going right back to their dens of iniquity and right back to their thieving and stealing and shooting dope. I don't believe they got saved in the first place. Any man be in Christ, he's a new creature. Now, I tell you something else. I believe you clean up when you get saved and cleaned up on the inside. You clean up on the outside. Yes, sir. And I'm sick of this business of preachers having to think they got to look like the world. Sure, they'll win the world, but they'll win them to the church instead of to Christ, and they'll quit coming to church. You couldn't hem unless you give them a bunch of recreation. I tell you, we've lost out with God trying to entertain the goats instead of feed the sheep. Talking about a big church, thank God for the privilege of being right, whether you have a big church or a little church. But I'll tell you one thing, you'll never win the world and get them saved by preaching a piecemeal gospel. And so he said, for such are false apostles, deceitful workers, transforming themselves into the apostles of Christ. And no marvel, for Satan himself is transformed into an angel of light. Turn with me, please, to Galatians chapter 1. Galatians chapter 1. This is along the same line. This first chapter of Galatians, all the book of Galatians, of course, is written to try to get the people not to go back to bondage after they were free. They'd gotten the old yoke thrown off and been liberated from religion. And now then, he said, verse 6, 1:6, Galatians, I marvel that you're so soon removed from him that calls you into the grace of Christ unto another gospel. Is there another gospel? Yeah, sure, there's another Christ. There's another Jesus. There's another gospel. It's the devil's gospel. It's the gospel of death that appeals to the world, which is not another. Oh, there he comes. Not another. But there be some that trouble you and would pervert the gospel of Christ. Can you imagine that? Gospel perverts. We're living in a perverted generation. Mental perverts. And here's a gospel pervert. That's the worst thing you can have. Pervert the gospel. Ah, listen. But though we are an angel from heaven. You think about that. Paul, I tell you, there's one thing Paul was sure of, and that's the gospel he preached. Every preacher has a way to know what he's preaching is right. And he said, let me tell you something. If anybody comes along, I don't care who it is, and preaches any other gospel to you than that I've preached, let him be accursed. And then he said, let me tell you something else. If you see an angel come a flitting down from heaven, I mean just riding the clouds or just waving those big, beautiful wings and just come circling in and land right on your shoulder and whisper in your little ear. He said, some of the gospel and what I've been preaching to you, I want the curse of God to fall on that angel and break both wings, actually, huh? I mean, Paul was mad at the wrong gospel. He'd seen them go back. Some of them wanted to go back into that silly Judaism and a bunch of religion without righteousness. And he said, let me tell you something. Don't you pay any attention to any preacher that preaches anything different from what I preach. I don't care if it's an angel that comes all the way from heaven. You get that angel out, kill that angel, run him off. If he preaches any other Jesus than I've been preaching. I tell you, he was sure of the gospel. But though we are an angel from heaven, preach any other gospel unto you that which we've preached unto you, let him be accursed. As we said before, say I now again, if any man preach any other gospel unto you than that ye have received, let him be accursed. Or do I persuade men or God? Or do I seek to please men? For if I yet please men, I should not be the servant of Christ. But I certify you, brethren, that the gospel which was preached to me is not after man, for neither received it of man, neither was it taught it but by the revelation of Jesus Christ. Didn't even get it off at college. Didn't get it at seminary. He said, I got it through revelation. That's it. He said, I went off to be with the Lord. Reckon where he went when he went off into Arabia. You ever read that? He said, immediately I went not up to Jerusalem. I conferred not with flesh and blood. I didn't go to headquarters. He said, I went to Arabia. He stayed out there until God told him what he wanted to preach and came out loaded and preached the gospel like no other man's ever preached the gospel. I'm talking about old Saul of Tarsus. Bless his wonderful ministry, and wrote these great books in the Bible. All right, let's read on. Let's read on. Let's turn to Matthew chapter 17. Matthew chapter 17. Well, this is that great chapter where Jesus came down off of the Mount of Transfiguration, and in the 17th chapter, and verse 8, and they saw Moses and Elijah talking with him. And Peter said, it's good to be here. And he said, we better go into a building program. We'll build three tabernacles. And in a little bit, of course, God said, this is my beloved son. Verse 5, this is my beloved son in whom I'm well pleased. Listen to him. Hear him. Hear ye him. What a tremendous text that is. Hear him. Listen to him. You say, where's he speaking? Out of the word of God. Out of this Bible. And when the disciples heard it, they fell on their face and were sore afraid. And Jesus came and touched them and said, arise, be not afraid. And when they lifted up their eyes, they saw no man save Jesus only. Turn to Romans chapter 10 and verse 12. Romans chapter 10. We're going to go into a particular theme now that's going to be very sweet and fine. It's the 10th chapter. It'll be our first verse. And verse 12. For there's no difference between the Jew and the Greek, for the same Lord, over all, is rich unto all that call upon him. For whosoever shall call upon the name of the Lord shall be saved. Turn to 1 Corinthians chapter 10 and verse 3. 1 Corinthians chapter 10 and verse 3. This is a tremendous verse here. And he said, and did all drink of the same Spirit. See, they're just the same Spirit. The same spiritual drink. For they drank of that spiritual rock that followed them, and that rock was Christ. That same spiritual drink. We have access to that same cistern, that same well tonight. 2 Corinthians chapter 4 and verse 10. Chapter 4 and verse 10. Always bearing about in the body the dying of the Lord Jesus, that the life also of Jesus might be made manifest in our body. Yes, dear friends, you and I are to have the same life we ought to live. There's just been one Jesus. There's just been one Savior. Now then, turn to Hebrews chapter 13 and verse 8. You recall this one, don't you? Hebrews, he's talking about the sameness of the Savior. He said, Jesus Christ, the same yesterday, that's gone. Today, that's right now. And then, forever. Yes, he's the same yesterday, today, and how long is he going to be like that? Forever. Just forever. He'll always be just the same. Turn to Hebrews chapter 2 and verse 14. Chapter 2 and verse 14. For as much then as the children are partakers of flesh and blood, he also himself likewise took part of the same. He took part of the same. He knows all about our needs. That through death he might destroy him that had the power of death. That is, the devil. Turn to chapter 11. That's that great faith chapter. We better stop there just a minute. Chapter 11. I believe it's verse 9. See, we're talking about something that's the same, never will change now. Through faith also Sarah herself received strength to conceive seed and was delivered of a child when she was past age, because she judged him faithful who had promised. Now look at the 9th verse. By faith he sojourned in the land of promise, as in a strange country, dwelling in tabernacle with Isaac and Jacob, the heirs with him of the same promise. See, the promise never changes. Just the same for us as it was for them in the long ago. Now turn to Acts chapter 2 and verse 36. Acts chapter 2 and verse 36. Therefore, let all the house of Israel know assuredly that God hath made that same Jesus whom you've crucified, both Lord and Christ. Y'all thought y'all killed him, don't you? You didn't kill him. That same Jesus is both Lord and Christ. Turn to Acts chapter 1, why we're so close to it. Now, this is just after Jesus has gone out to the municipal airport. That's right. He went out there with them, and they, while they stood there, he took off. He really did. Bible said, he told them in the 8th verse, he said, now you're going to receive power. After that, the Holy Ghost come upon you, and ye shall be witnesses unto me, both in Jerusalem and in all Judea and in Samaria, and the uttermost part of the earth. And when he had spoken these things, they beheld. While they beheld, he was taken up. There he goes. There he goes. And one of these days, somebody's going to be saying, there he comes. There he comes. Same Jesus. He's coming again. And when he had spoken these things, while they beheld, he was taken up, and the cloud received him out of their sight. And while they looked steadfastly toward heaven, as he went up, behold, two men by them in white apparel, which also said, ye men of Galilee, why stand ye gazing up into heaven? This same Jesus, which is taken up from you into heaven, shall so come in like manner as ye have seen him go into heaven. It'll be the same Jesus. He's coming back again. He's not going to send an angel to get us. I mean, when a boy gets ready to get married, and he's been courting a long time and working and saving, you think he's going to send somebody else after his wife? Well, I guess he won't. So where are you going? He said, I'm going to get my bride. And we've been engaged a long time. I got everything all fixed up, and I'm going, Jesus is coming back himself. And it'll be the same Jesus. And you'll know him by the print of the nail in his hand. Yes, sir. Oh, you remember old Thomas? Thomas said, I've never believed. I don't believe he got up. I got to see him. I mean, I've got to see him. Fact is, I'd have to put my finger in the nail print. I mean, I'd want to feel that nail print, because I know he was crucified, but I don't believe he got up. Now, all y'all, they said, yeah, man, he came to see us. He's been here. I mean, we had a great time, and you just missed the service, missed the blessing. You ought to have been here. And, of course, the next Lord's Day, you knew who's there, don't you? I mean, old Thomas said, well, I tell you, I better get on up there. Man, I tell you, something happened. I mean, they got something this week I haven't had all week. I mean, that's the happiest bunch I've ever seen. They must have seen somebody. I don't know who it was, but I'll be there next Lord's Day, and I'll guarantee if he shows up again, I'll be there. And so he comes sauntering in, and sure enough, you knew who came, don't you? Jesus came with those majestic eyes. He looked all around. He said, Thomas, Thomas here this morning? Well, he knew he was there. Thomas said, yes, he said, I'm here. Oh, I can see him. Don't you imagine he breathed a little slower or something? I mean, he was really on the spot, wasn't he? Jesus said, come here, Thomas. I imagine Thomas said, Lord, it's all right. I mean, I was wrong. He said, come on. Just come on up here. I heard what you said. I know what when you said it and what you said and everything. I know. I heard you loud and clear when you said, unless I can see him and thrust my hand right in that side where that spear went, cut him open. And unless I can take my finger and rub across those little beautiful, wonderful, merciful, nail-scarred hands. I mean, I'll never come on up here. Just come right now. You know what he said? My Lord and my God. But he said, listen, Thomas, you got the blessing. But he said, blessed is those that don't get to see, but still believe. See, that's where the blessing comes. Did you know what? You'd get a greater blessing. And I believe the Bible teaches this. You'll get a greater blessing out of believe without seeing Jesus physically than you would if he walked right down this aisle.
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1: And greetings to you once again. I welcome you in the name of our Lord and Savior, Jesus Christ, the Lamb of God, which taketh away the sin of the world, to the preaching of the cross, radio broadcast today. Lesson number 10 in a series of messages presenting the God of creation. We've been talking for the last several broadcasts together about the marvels of the natural world round about us, nature as it is called. And we've been discussing many of the things which science just can't answer for us. We've been talking about the indications on every hand that there is an almighty God who formed and fashioned all the things that you see with your natural eye, even some things that you cannot see with your natural eye. And we've been having quite a time of it as we look to the various realms of God's creation. Now, we've talked on the last two broadcasts about the human body, and you'd think in our society, in the world we live in today, when people are so body conscious that it would be of great interest to them to know a little bit about their creator, a little bit about that body that they live in. You know, one person wisely said that America has more restaurants, more grocery stores, more food markets than any other nation in the world, and more diet programs to keep us from eating all that food than any other nation in the world. But we've got weight clubs and health spas and workout programs. We're just about gone mad with this fashion business, trying to dress it up and fix it up, and the cosmetics and the hairsprays and the new three-piece suits and all the rest of it. But you know something?

0: That body is far more than just something to look at. Now, you know something, people have different ways of looking at things. We've got a great big ugly truck, my family and I, and we thank God for it. God has blessed us with it. And a lot of people say, oh, it's a great big ugly truck. But you know something, I didn't buy the truck to be pretty. I bought the truck to get us around and to haul all our material in and do some work without the farm and so forth. And you know something, I kind of feel the same way about this old human body. Some people might say, well, it's pretty, or it's ugly, or it's handsome, or it's not much to look at. But the truth of the matter is, your body was made to carry you around in and for transportation purposes. But anyway, we live in a body-crazy society, and so we're going to talk again today on the broadcast about the human body. And you know, you live in the bottom of an ocean. Did you know that? You realize that? That's right, you live at the bottom of a vast ocean of air, which extends to a height of about 200 miles. Man's exploration of this huge expanse has been quite interesting. He's ascended up into the air in airplanes and balloons and rocket ships, and the density of this gaseous envelope is greatest near the Earth's surface, and gradually it becomes thinner as the altitude increases. About half its weight is within 4 miles of the Earth, although every minute traces of air are believed to exist, even at a height of 2,000 miles. Very small traces, though. The weight of the atmosphere is very important, and it's an item about which there could be no chance. The air pressure at sea level is nearly 15 pounds to every square inch of surface, an average of 14 tons of air pressure upon your body. About 1 ton of air rests upon every square foot of surface. This exact weight is due, obviously, to two factors: the weight of the gases composing the atmosphere, and the height to which the air goes. A slight change in either of these conditions might result in a greatly increased pressure, or on the other hand, greatly reduced. The former would crush by its weight, and the latter would bring about death, possibly through hemorrhage, and also the inability to breathe the rarefied air as on top of the highest mountains. Now, of course, in addition to these two factors is the presence of watery vapor, another condition on which life depends, and behind all these must be placed the size and weight of the Earth, determining the atmospheric mantle. If the weight and size of the Earth were doubled, every object would have its weight doubled. The atmosphere would press down with twofold force. Respiration would be labored and painful. Water would weigh twice as much, and sap could not ascend. Tools and implements would be so heavy they would be, you couldn't use them. Every mechanical operation in field and workshop would require twice as much energy. Every animal would move as though loaded down with another equal size or weight. Men could barely crawl about with strength, exhausted and bearing their own weight. Now, winds would tear down all houses if they had not already fallen by their own weight, and rain, hail, and floods would exert a tremendously destructive force. On the other hand, if the Earth were only half its size and weight, equally death-dealing would be the results. The air would be too light to sustain life. Sap would ascend too rapidly. Men and animals would move about very unsteadily and slowly because they wouldn't have their balance. Life just couldn't go on. Now, these facts cause us to pay attention to the statement made in Job chapter 28, verses 24 and 25 in the Holy Bible. For he looketh, speaking of God, for he looketh to the end of the earth, and seeth under the whole heaven to make the weight for the winds. He weigheth the waters by measure. Now, how do you account for this remarkable scientific item being written down so long ago, unless we believe in a supernatural God who wrote a supernatural book? With the exception of water vapor, the percentage of which may vary between wide limits, the constituents of the air are relatively constant in amount. The average composition of dry air is nitrogen 78%, oxygen 21%, carbon dioxide 0.04%, argon 0.96%, and slight traces of neon, helium, krypton, xenon, hydrogen, and ozone. In addition, of course, the air contains dust particles, bacteria, and minute quantities of certain gases caused by manufacturing processes, compounds of sulfur with oxygen and hydrogen. The constituents of air are not chemically united, they are merely mixed, a device which shows again the wisdom of the Creator. Now you think of the gases which make up 99% of the air, nitrogen and oxygen. Nitrogen serves to dilute the oxygen, thus retarding burning and oxidation, and is necessary as plant food. Oxygen is necessary for respiration, to support combustion, and to aid in the decay of organic matter. The delicate balance of these two gases, the constancy of their proportions in the atmosphere, the admirable way in which they operate for their designed purpose, must be because there was thought and planning somewhere. Of the 92 elements known to man, not one is more important than oxygen. Man breathes it every moment of the day and night, and so is enabled to carry on his life processes. He uses it to help burn the fuels that cook his foods, that warm his home, and generate power to operate his machinery. He depends on oxygen to decay waste materials, destroy germs, and purify water. In hospitals, submarines, mines, and airplanes, it is put to vitally important uses. Nitrogen is by far the most abundant substance in the air. It is an inert or a lazy gas, not combining readily with other substances. The fact that it is abundant and inert is, well, it seemed to be very necessary. If the air were composed entirely or largely of oxygen, all burning would take place with extreme vigor and would be practically impossible to control. A fire once started, you couldn't stop it. Nitrogen, therefore, dilutes the oxygen to the point where it is just active enough for our needs. Now, I ask you something. How was this proportion arranged? Certainly not by chance. Nitrogen is an important constituent of all plants and animals, but most living things are unable to extract it from the vast atmosphere reservoir about them. They depend on certain tiny plants belonging to the bacteria class, which have the ability to extract nitrogen from the air. In this way, nitrogen is made available for all other living things, and man has now succeeded in tapping the great stores of nitrogen in the air by using powerful electric currents, a process known as fixation of nitrogen. In all these studies, we have observed that there is plan and forethought in regard to the atmosphere. This is clearly apparent. Again, the passage that we mentioned from the book of Job, it is said of God, quote, God understandeth, for he looketh to the end of the earth. He maketh a weight for the wind. Now, this is intelligent action. What a startling and suggestive expression. The only possible meaning is that this important item was considered and arranged by the Creator. In order that there might be suitable life conditions, he has given us thousands of instances of his planning. If we apply our reason to this subject, there is one inevitable conclusion, and that is, there was a personal God exerting his supreme wisdom and power at every point in the formation of our universe. Besides these wonderful properties and functions of the atmosphere, it is the appointed medium of many other inestimable benefits to the world in which we live. While the sun is the great source of light, yet the cooperation of the atmosphere to diffuse the light is essential to the proper illumination of the earth. To the atmosphere, we must ascribe the glories of the day, the lovely blue of the heavens, and the soft and soothing shades of the landscape. Without it, the sky would be black as ebony. And out of it the sun would gleam like a red-hot ball, and his beams, like a ray passing through an aperture into a dark room, would reveal only the objects on which they fell, or those from which they were directly reflected. Without atmosphere, there would be no twilight, no morning, no evening. The sun at the dawn of day would burst from the bosom of night in all its unbearable brilliance, and at the close of the day would suddenly plunge out of view, leaving us suddenly in utter darkness. To the atmosphere we owe all the glories of the setting sun, when the heavens put on their most glorious robes to thrill us with God's celestial beauty. By means of atmosphere, birds wing their way through space. Insects flit from flower to flower. Without it, the eagle and condor would flap their wings in vain, and flight would be impossible. The atmosphere is also the medium of sound and smell. Without it, eternal silence would reign, music would be impossible, conversation and song would be unknown. This vast and wonderful appendage of our globe has been made to meet the nature and wants of the living creatures and growing vegetation that occupy its surface. Design and mutual adaptation are very manifest. We have exactly those elements in just the proportions essential to the life and health of all creatures. The atmosphere has been made for the lungs. The lungs have been made for the atmosphere. How beautiful the adjustment whereby animals breathe oxygen and liberate carbon dioxide, plants using the carbon and setting the oxygen free for the use of the animals. The atmosphere and the ear have been formed one for the other. In like manner, the atmosphere and organs of speech have been formed in mutual adaptation. You are hearing my voice because of these planned features. And the message I would like you to get from this program today is that which would bring you into vital contact with the one who has made all these things possible. How can you ignore these manifestations of wisdom and glory and power and might? God has spoken, and we ought to listen. Just a few moments of quiet thought regarding your relation to Jesus Christ. I can assure you He'll give you pardon of your sin. He'll give you joy and peace if you'll accept Him as your personal Lord and Savior. It may be that now the world, with all its distractions, is crowding out God's place that He ought to have in your life. And as a result of that, you fret and you worry. There's countless things which take place every day that seem to affect your life, but you look at it, and the truth of the matter is you're not getting anywhere. You may be a worldly Christian, getting a little joy out of your Christian life. Why don't you allow Jesus Christ, the master of this universe, to be the master of your life? Certainly, He's capable guiding and directing all your steps and all your ways according to His wonderful, marvelous power. I believe He can do it. He's just waiting for you to trust Him. Turn the controls of your life over to Him. That's what He's waiting for. Now, we've seen that nitrogen is made available by small plants. Plants and animals need this gas in order to build protein, an essential substance present in the tissues and organs of all living things. Corn, wheat, oats, and all other common crops remove great quantities of this element from the soil. This may be replaced, of course, by artificial fertilizers containing nitrogen in the form of certain chemical compounds with potassium, sodium, and ammonia. The method by which the nitrogen in the air may be seized upon and appropriated by nature is exceedingly interesting. Certain common leguminous plants, such as beans, peas, clover, and alfalfa, have attached to their roots certain round structures known as nodules, which contain types of bacteria able to convert the inert nitrogen of the air into useful nitrogen compounds. Some of these are absorbed by the plants, and the remainder are left in the soil to enrich it. Who would ever imagine that these microscopic organisms could be so useful? Was it accident which placed them in the ground? The action of lightning is another means of fixing atmospheric nitrogen. During a thunderstorm, small amounts of nitrogen and oxygen are caused to combine, forming compounds that are dissolved by rain and water and carried down to the ground. The feature which arrests our attention is the ingenious way in which this necessary element is made available for plants, and then for animals, and then for our human bodies. Without it, life would not be possible. But while free in vast quantities, it must be captured in a very special manner. The plan we have so briefly discussed is admirable in every way. The gas, carbon dioxide, which is the product of combustion in animals and man, must be disposed of. Otherwise, as it is breathed out in great quantities and released in other ways, life would become impossible. But here is where the divine plan comes in. The plants are eagerly waiting for every bit of carbon dioxide we can give them, and drink it in eagerly through their wide open mouths, present in countless thousands on their leaves. The presence of water vapor in the air is another evidence of design. As we have seen, this vapor is constantly arising from oceans, lakes, rivers, and other bodies of water. When the amount of water vapor in the air becomes excessive, it is changed into rain, snow, hail, fog, dew, or frost, depending on the existing conditions. The humidity of the air is of great importance to the health of all living things. Without water vapor in the atmosphere over the earth, a condition would exist similar to that on the moon. The surface of the moon is very hot as the sun shines on it, but immediately after the sun's rays disappear, heat is succeeded by the most intense cold, almost 200 degrees below zero. The reason for this is the absence of water vapor, which holds in its folds the heat received during the day, gradually releasing it through the hours of the night, but so slowly that man is not caused any suffering. Another blanket may have to be pulled over the bed about 4 a.m, but that's all. If the night were much longer, it is easy to see how death would result. The moisture in the air then keeps us warm, God's blanket over His children. Now, we can't close this study without a brief mention of winds. Without winds, the air would be calm and dead. Noxious and irritating vapors and objectionable odors would distress and disturb humanity daily, but God's thought went ahead and provided a solution. A wind, of course, is a movement of air along the earth's surface. Differences of temperature and air pressure are the two basic factors which produce such movements of air, ranging from the intense hurricanes to the gentle summer breeze. When air is heated, it expands, becomes lighter than the adjacent region. Immediately, the colder, heavier air flows along the earth's surface to the warmer region, pushes the lighter air upwards. This air is then carried across the upper atmosphere where it is cooled. It then descends, thus completing its cycle. It is the horizontal movement of the air that we call wind. And so, difference of pressure and temperature on sea and land causes the delightful and invigorating land and sea breezes. During the day, the earth absorbs heat more rapidly than the water. This causes the air over the land to become warmer and lighter than the air over the water, so a cool breeze from the water area flows in toward the land during the afternoon, or a sea breeze, as we call it. At night, the land loses heat more rapidly than the water, thus causing the air over the water to become warmer and lighter than the air over the land, and consequently, there is a flow of colder, heavier air during the night and early morning hours from the land to the water. This is called a land breeze. What a marvelous thought. What a marvelous gift from a loving creator. You know, the great differences in temperature and air pressure between the regions of the equator and the polar regions give rise to large-scale movements of air. These movements are modified by the rotation of the earth and thus establishing a system of alternating belts of wind, so much so that airline pilots can chart their courses according to them. These trade winds are perhaps the most interesting, and certainly they are very beneficial as a means of transportation. There are regions on either side of the equator in which the air is moving steadily from both sides toward the equator. The rotation of the earth causes a deflection of the winds, so they flow from the northeast in the northern hemisphere and from the southeast in the southern hemisphere. Ships navigating these areas can always count on the presence of these trade winds. Now, when we think of these interesting features of our globe, we are accustomed to having them described as the wonders of nature, or the marvels of chance, or the glories of the Big Bang. But you got to remember something. God is not nature. Nature is not God. Whatever of wisdom or wonder, of goodness or excellence nature displays, existed in the mind of God from eternity. The end of every created thing is to be a manifestation of the perfections and powers of the Creator. Amen and amen. Now, there are 92 elements, possibly 103, possibly 107 or 8. But relatively speaking, there are very few elements which constitute all kinds of matter. From hydrogen at one end of the scale to uranium at the other, matter is formed from particles known as molecules, which are a combination of atoms. Inside the atoms, science affirms, there are infinitely minute particles called electrons, thought to be charges of negative electricity. Each atom also is said to contain one proton, which is a charge of positive electricity. Other curious and infinitely small particles, such as neutrons and positrons, have also been discovered in the atom as science seeks to unravel the unfathomable mystery of matter. Hydrogen, the first element on the table, is extremely light, inflammable gas, which the Germans used to fill up their Zeppelins with. It is one of the constituent parts of water and is found in many other substances. Its presence in fuels is usually revealed by the blue flame produced. The atom of hydrogen has, as far as science has been able to determine, only one positively charged particle or proton in its nucleus, and around this is the swiftly moving negatively charged electron. Though the two particles exactly counterbalance each other in electrical charge, the mass of proton has been calculated as being 1,845 times as great as the mass of the electron. Thus, the proton accounts for practically the entire mass of the atom. The nucleus of the atom may contain more than one proton. As we proceed upward from hydrogen in the table of elements, we find more and more protons, and even electrons, squeezed into the relatively small nucleus. When we reach uranium, the complexity of the atoms of the elements is greatly increased. In the atomic nucleus of uranium, there is said to be 92 protons and 146 electrons, along with 92 out-revolving electrons. In addition to the 92 elements, there are many compounds, substances of whose building blocks consist combinations of atoms of various elements. Therefore, Theodor Hendrick writes in his interesting book, Everyday Science, about them, and every student gazes with astonishment at what he sees on examination of these mysterious substances. For example, the water molecule consists of two hydrogen atoms and one oxygen atom. These molecules, which are fundamental units of matter, vary from the simplest, as those of water, to others containing thousands of atoms, all combined in definite proportions and patterns. A crystalline protein molecule from the juice of diseased tobacco plants consists of about 2 million atoms. A slight change in the proportion of one element to another in a molecule can alter the compound so radically that it has entirely different properties. Between hydrogen and uranium lie all the other elements, with many differing combinations, each obeying some rigid law which governs its operations. There must be an infinite mind behind the origin of matter to bring into being these infinitesimal particles and then cause them to combine in innumerable ways according to some pre-arranged plan. Not a great dust cloud, not a Big Bang, not a Charlie Darwin monkey man. Will any such terms as struggle for existence or survival of the fittest suffice as an explanation for existence of these building blocks of life? The question answers itself. Could these lifeless particles possibly create life themselves? You know better than that. While the 92 kinds of atoms are distinct and separate, those of each particular form are absolutely similar in structure and performance. They are like coins struck in a mint, each bearing the image of their maker and the attributes they possess. Another wonderful feature of the atom is that while those of the same element are alike in size, shape, and weight, and other properties, the electrons in all the elements are identical as to their properties. This suggests the ultimate identity of all the elements in the constitution of all matter. Different kinds of matter, therefore, would differ only in having different numbers of electrons with different velocities within or around their fields of positive electrification or around their positive nuclei. If the proton portion of the atom consists of granular particles, then these particles, like electrons, must be also the same for all the so-called chemical elements. In other words, all matter would be composed of the same electrons, protons, deuterons, positrons, neutrons, differing only in their numbers, arrangements, and revolutions. Is the human mind able to contemplate anything more amazing than this? Such a conception, and the power to make it work, belong only to Deity, God Himself. The chemical laws which compel these elements to combine according to atomic weights and the law of multiple proportions show the infinite wisdom of the Creator. Each atom of matter is stamped with laws that are definite and invariable so that it acts with absolute precision in all that it does. 32 pounds of sulfur must have 50 pounds of iron with which to unite, no more, no less, and so it is true with all the elements. L.J. Henderson said in his book, The Order of Nature, the properties of elements are to be regarded as fully determined from the earliest conceivable epoch and perfectly changeless in time. L. Franklin Gruber, in his book, Whence Came the Universe, quote, what skill or intelligence must be necessary to build up such complex infinitesimal structures in their countless duplicates, all exactly alike for the same substance? Yet so wonderful are the workings of nature's mysterious laboratory that no two of the same kind among the countless number of these molecules, whatever found throughout nature, wherever found throughout nature, differ in the least detail. Surely a law is operating here that requires an infinitely intelligent law giver. The Bible says in Deuteronomy chapter 3 and verse 24, O Lord God, thou hast begun to show thy servant thy greatness and thy mighty hand. For what God is there in heaven or in earth that can do according to thy works and according to thy might? Psalm 77 and verse 13, who is so great a God as our God? Deuteronomy 4:39, know therefore this day and consider it in thy heart that the Lord is God in heaven above and upon earth beneath, and there is none else. Job chapter 5 and verse number 8, I would seek unto God. Unto God would I commit my cause, who doeth great things and unsearchable, marvelous things without number, who giveth rain upon the earth and sendeth waters upon the fields to set up on high those that be low. And again, verses 18 and 27, for he maketh sore and bindeth up, he woundeth and his hands make whole, he will deliver thee from six troubles, yea, in seven there shall no evil touch thee. In famine he shall redeem thee from death, in war from the power of the sword. Thou shalt be hid from the scourge of the tongue, neither shalt thou be afraid of destruction when it cometh. At destruction and death thou shalt laugh. Neither shalt thou be afraid of the beasts of the earth, for thou shalt be in league with the stones of the field, and the beasts of the field shall be at peace with thee, and thou shalt know that thy tent is in peace. Thou shalt visit thy fold, and shalt miss nothing. Lo, this we have searched it, so it is. Hear it, and know that it is good. Philippians chapter 4 and verse 19, my God shall supply all your need according to his riches in glory by Jesus Christ. Now, if there is, and we believe absolutely there is, such a wise and mighty and marvelous creator as God, and this God has shown and proven his love for you by sending his only begotten Son, the Lord Jesus Christ, to suffer and bleed and die to pay for your sins, How could you ever doubt that he has the wisdom and the power to guide and direct your life? Why, he put you together. He formed the sea of air and atmosphere in which you live. He formed the atoms that make up your human body. He formed all the combinations by which life continues. Now, you know he has the wisdom and power to guide and control your life. Does he love you and care for you enough to do it? You know that is also true because he proved it by giving his son to die that you might live. He's simply waiting for you to humble yourself. Call upon him. Say, God, I'm the sinner that your son died for. I believe that he died for me. I am tired of trying to run and guide and direct and control my own life. I surrender. I receive Jesus Christ as my Savior, my King, my Lord, my friend. Trust the Lord Jesus Christ, won't you, this very day, as your personal Lord and Savior.
1: 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Hosted by veteran ladies conference speaker and the editor of Christian Womanhood magazine, Mrs. Loretta Walker. The closer a woman's heart is to the heart of God, the better able she is to thrive in her relationships with others. In that spirit, here's the host of CW Today, Mrs. Loretta Walker.
2: Have you ever thought about being happy? You know, when I think about being happy, I think I'm happy because I'm blessed. I'm happy because I'm blessed. I've heard people sometimes say they don't really even believe in the word happy. They think of joy because joy is being happy about eternal things. And that's good for me. I'm fine with that. And I understand that thinking. But I'm telling you, I want to live my life happy. Last night I was walking around VBS, and as I was walking, I thought, smile, Loretta, you're too intense, you got to smile. So I immediately put a smile on my face, and when I looked at children, I said, I got to smile at them on purpose, you know, because I can get pretty intense. But when I think about how blessed I am, it makes me very happy. There are so many verses about being blessed. The Bible says in Psalm 146, Verse 5, happy is he that hath the God of Jacob for his help, whose hope is in the Lord his God. I can be happy because I'm blessed to have God in my life. Psalm 33:12, blessed is the nation whose God is the Lord, and the people whom he hath chosen for his own inheritance. We are blessed because we live in a country, America, the greatest nation in all the world. And even though it's got its problems, and look, let's don't sit around and talk about the problems it has. It's not going to do any good. You know, minimize all the negative that's coming into you right now about how bad our nation is. And just look around at the freedom you had. This morning, I went out and I bought myself a cup of coffee. Wow, to be able to drive through a drive-thru and get a cup of coffee simply because I want to. I'm sure there's people in this world that they would never think about going and buying a cup of coffee. They would never think about being able to go through a drive-through because they don't even have a car. I got so much to be that, and I'm blessed about. And you know what, ladies? If you just look around, you'll find things that you're blessed about too. Psalm 84:12 says, O Lord of hosts, blessed is the man that trusteth in thee. Wow, is that a mouthful? You know how I'm blessed? Because I have someone to whom I can trust. And that is our God. He takes good care of us. He provides on a regular basis. He provides and gives us everything we need. Sometimes he even gives us things that we want, not exactly that we need, just that we want. And that is such a blessing to us. Psalm 144, verse 15. Happy is that people that is in such a case. Yea, happy is that people whose God is the Lord. God is the Lord. Our God is our Lord. He's our Savior. He cares about us as an individual. And wow, can't we be happy about that? Can't we be blessed? Sometimes, ladies, I just walk around my motorhome and I look at things and I say, thank you, God, that you provided that. We got a new chair, a new recliner from my husband last year. And I look at that chair and I say, wow, I have a new recliner. It's not even a year old yet. You know, 2 years ago, I got a new computer. I have an updated computer. Oh, I'm so blessed. I look at The fact that my washer and dryer, even though it's 20-some years old, still works. And I thank the Lord that it still works. You know, when the air conditioning comes on and it's a little too cold for me because I'm not an air conditioning person, I say, thank the Lord that it's cool in here because my husband is an air conditioning person and he needs it cool. You know, you just find ways to be blessed. And when you are, when you're blessed, you'll be a very happy person. Let's keep in mind that we need to be happy. Let's notify our face that we need to be happy, and let's go around smiling. You know, if nothing else, everybody's just going to be wondering what you're up to. That's what I think. Anyway, rejoice in the Lord always. And again, I say rejoice.
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1: Did the Civil Rights Act require Christian schools to hire non-believers as teachers? Stay tuned.
2: It's an important question for your Christian school. Here's attorney David Gibbs, Jr. of the Christian Law Association.
1: Jason was the principal of a Christian school that needed a science teacher. 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He bragged about the fact that they had to hire him. When Jason contacted our attorneys at the Christian Law Association, we assured him that there is an exception in the Civil Rights Act that exempts religious organizations. It's called Section 702 of Title VII's ban on religious discrimination. 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
3: It's Testimony Tuesday. Hey, this is Ryan Paul standing in for Chuck Bentley with My Money Life from Crown. We recently heard from a

0: A woman who spent more than 20 years in accounting, tax, and financial coaching and thought she understood finances. Then she learned that money was her security, not God. Although she gave him a tenth of her income, she didn't let him manage the rest. Through budget coach training, she learned that God owns it all. She repented and was liberated from financial fear, scarcity-based thinking, and residual effects of childhood poverty. Replacing lies with truth gave her the ability to think, believe, and feel differently. She says financial stewardship is about trusting God to provide. It's motivated her to restructure her financial goals to align with biblical principles. She sees getting out of debt as a way to glorify God because it positions her to help others. Rather than hoarding out of fear, she saves prudently. She's making herself available to teach others and is intentionally generous when there's legitimate need. Her new budget reflects her values. The shift requires her to take risks she would not have taken previously. She's trusting in God's provision rather than her own resources. As a result, she's more generous, more purposeful, and more at peace than ever before. This budget coach sought training on what the Bible says about finances. She left transformed in her relationship with God. She knows He is faithful, regardless of the economic conditions or market fluctuations. Her value is in Christ alone, not her net worth, job title, or achievements. May her story encourage you. This September, we're celebrating all that God has done through Crown over the last 50 years. Come join us September 10th through 12th in Knoxville, Tennessee. 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

0: formally disowned by her tribe. A court ruling then stripped her of her tribal affiliation, costing her not only her family name, but also her inheritance rights. The legal severance may lead to long-term isolation and exclusion from community life. Despite the pain and uncertainty, she remains steadfast in her faith. Pray God will strengthen her, give her courage to face whatever lies ahead, and that she'll be a witness to others.
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This is Pastor David Muncy Weiss from Chambers Baptist Church here in Chambers, Arizona. 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

0: Back to Genesis with Dr. John Morris, scientist with the Institute for Creation Research. Dr. Morris, what were the flying dinosaurs?
1: Chris, the flying reptiles like the pterodactyls were not really dinosaurs. By definition, dinosaurs walked on land with bones different from the flying reptiles. But they're often in the same discussion, usually as being huge reptiles from the great age of reptiles. Of course, I disagree with the term age of reptiles. I think all animals were created during creation week, flying animals on day 5 and land animals on day 6. But, you know, there's a lot of evidence that these flying reptiles lived at the same time as humans. Sober historians of yesteryear described such beasts and even drew pictures of them. And the American Indians even drew pictures of the Thunderbird, and their drawings are similar to the Pteranodon. Make no mistake, Chris, the evidence fits the back-to-Genesis truth of recent creation of all things.
0: Thanks, Dr. Morris. 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

How do you do? Have you ever had a wake-up call, some event, maybe even a disaster, that brought you to your senses and forced a change in your life? Well, the man in this story had many wake-up calls, most of which he ignored. He carried on with his wild living, oblivious to the danger, until one night the alarm was unmistakable. This is the true story of Scott Bestler and the call that came when his mind and heart and life were unshackled.

0: Watch where you step, Scott. Don't make much difference here in Wisconsin, but in enemy country it sure does. You step on a landmine and that's all she wrote.
1: Is that how you lost your arm?
0: Yeah. A landmine in Vietnam.
1: No kidding. You were in the Marines, huh?
0: You bet.
1: Oh, my dad was a pilot in World War II.
0: Oh, that's good. Every man ought to fight for his country. Marines just happen to be the toughest.
1: Yeah, well, maybe I'll join the Marines someday.
2: Look! Ah, right through the trees there. You see him?
1: Yeah. I got a clear shot.
2: Take your time. And aim a little high. You got him!
0: Ho, ho, ho! You hunt and shoot like a Marine, Scott. There's only one more test.
1: Oh, yeah? What's that?
0: Can you drink like one?
3: Bringing light into the darkness with true life stories that tell the good news. This is Unshackled, dramatized and produced in Chicago by Pacific Garden Mission. 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It's hard to make a comeback when you don't have a home to come back to. And that's why Pacific Garden Mission has kept the doors open since 1877, offering refuge to street people, a place to sleep and a clean slate, nourishing food and the bread of life, even medical and dental care, and all without charge. Love comes in many forms at the old lighthouse, in the material and financial help given by friends of the mission, in counseling and prayers. But no love is greater than the one that brings new life. And now for broadcast around the earth, here's program number 2476 in the series Unshackled, the program that makes you face yourself and think.
0: Scott, your folks don't mind you going to a beer joint when we come up here?
1: Oh, nah, they let me pretty much do what I want to, Hank. Besides, what they don't know won't hurt them.
0: Yeah, you're lucky to have folks like that.
1: Yeah, I can't remember ever being whipped. Dad talks to me when I get out of line, mostly. He just doesn't know.
0: That's the secret. Don't get caught. We'd better start back. It's a long drive.
1: Huh?
0: Hey, Scott, can't you hold your liquor? How are you ever going to be a Marine, boy?
4: I'm Scott Bessler, born in 1961 in Elmhurst, Illinois, raised by good parents, but without discipline. We never went to church, at least not that I remember. I had two older sisters, and we had regular chores at home. Otherwise, I did what I wanted. I learned how to drink with a Vietnam veteran who took me hunting in Wisconsin. By the time I graduated, my addiction and wild behavior caused animosity between me and my parents, so I moved to Montana, where my sister lived, and got a job in a sawmill there. I was looking for action.
5: Have you heard the news?
4: You mean about those Americans taken hostage in Tehran? Yeah, everybody at work was talking about it.
5: I can't believe it.
4: Oh, me neither. I'm going to join the Marines, and I'm going to help rescue them.
5: You're joking.
4: No, I'm serious. I'm really mad. Besides, I'm tired of working at that sawmill.
5: What's that?
4: Oh, Larry gave me that. Some new kind of Bible. Supposed to be easy to read.
5: You're going to read a Bible?
4: Oh, not likely. It's the price I pay for a ride to work. He's always talking about the Lord.
5: I can't imagine you getting religion, Scott.
4: Yeah, my religion's getting high and staying that way long as possible. I joined the Marine Corps hoping to unleash the anger in me. I wanted to fight. Instead, I was stuck in a peacetime corps stationed in Hawaii. I actually enjoyed parts of military life, but with nothing to fight, my anger was aimed at the corps, and I armed myself with drugs, all kinds of drugs.
6: Good stuff, Scott.
4: Yeah. Whew, I'm already stoned.
6: Yeah, man, getting high is the only way to put up with the garbage around here.
4: Yeah, I hate the way they mess with your mind.
6: Yeah, I hate the Mickey Mouse inspections. I mean, it's sick to be obsessed with piggy little details.
4: Yeah. Like that's gonna make you combat ready.
6: Yeah, man, well, I'm high enough to go out and stand in formation. Gentlemen, start your engines.
4: I don't bust out laughing.
1: I was so stoned I locked my knees in formation that day and passed out. In Hawaii, I tried cocaine, LSD, amphetamines, and barbiturates. I even shot some drugs intravenously, but fortunately, I didn't get hooked. When our unit transferred to 29 Palms, we crossed the Pacific by ship, and while I was standing on deck watching the ocean, one of my friends tried to talk to me.
6: Do you like military life, Scott?
1: Well, I like some things about it, but I don't like the way they mess with your mind. They seem to enjoy making our lives miserable.
7: God's word helps me a lot. I've given my life to the Lord, so whatever they ask me to do, I remember that I'm doing it for Him.
1: Ah, you remind me of a guy I used to work with. He's always talking about the Lord. He gave me a Bible. I still have it, though I've never read it.
7: You should read it. Knowing the Lord is really living. He can make all the difference in your attitude, Scott. Mm-hmm. He died for you so that you can have eternal life and abundant life.
1: Yeah, you sure sound like my other friend.
7: Jesus can change your life, Scott.
1: Look, I don't want to change my life except to be a civilian again.
7: You will never be satisfied until you know Christ as your Savior.
1: I didn't want any part of God. I knew deep down that if I believed what he said, I'd have to give up the party life, and I was having too much fun. If you call fun spending the night in jail for being drunk and disorderly. I had 4 DUIs and paid thousands of dollars in fines. Once, I spent 5 days in jail for assaulting another Marine when I was drunk. The Corps gave me many chances to straighten out, but I wasn't interested. The showdown came one Friday when our company failed to pass inspection 3 times in a row and our weekend pass was canceled. Some of us left the base anyway.
6: What do you think, Scott? Should we go back to the base?
1: What for? What are you, a masochist?
6: Yeah, field day of the barracks. Yeah, we're having our own kind of field day.
1: Yeah, the CO was looking for an excuse to flunk us. You know that?
6: Yeah. And he'll see to it that we fail the inspection tomorrow, too.
1: I hate it when they take away weekend liberty like that. Nobody messes with my freedom.
6: Yeah, why is it more fun to break the rules than to keep them?
1: You know, I tried to tell that to Corporal Arellano, but he's always talking about religion.
6: When was he preaching to you?
1: Oh, on the ship coming over from Hawaii. He said, God would change my life. No more waking up in jail, being hung over, getting in trouble with my superiors.
6: Yeah, being broke a week after payday.
1: Yeah, who wants to give that up? Man, I'm having too much fun to get religion.
6: Yeah, those Bible thumpers, man. Why would anybody want to go to heaven and be with them?
1: I don't know. Yeah, they never get drunk.
6: Hey, watch what you're doing, you jerks. You
1: Come
6: stole
1: on.
6: My drink.
1: Hey, let's get them. Come on, let's get them. We ended up behind bars that night, which finished my career with the Marines. I spent 7 days in jail. Soon as I was released, I was given a discharge other than honorable, but I didn't care.
8: Hello?
1: Hi, Mom. I'm coming home. Got kicked out.
8: Oh, Scott. Let me get your dad on the line.
9: Scott, what's up?
1: I got the boot, Dad. I'm a civilian again.
9: Oh, that's too bad, son. We hoped you'd make a go of it.
1: Yeah, well, guess I'm too much of a rebel.
9: I'll fly out and help you drive back home.
1: Dad, no, you don't have to do that.
9: No, I want to, son. I'd like to spend the time with you. We're worried about you.
1: It meant a lot to me that my folks were concerned about my situation. I knew they were disappointed, but even so, Dad flew out to help me. Before we left for home, we stopped in a bar for a beer.
0: What do you think went wrong, Scott?
1: No, just me, Dad. I guess I wasn't cut out to be a Marine.
0: Well, you don't sound brokenhearted.
1: Well, no, there's things about the Corps that I love, Dad, believe it or not, but there's things I hate, too.
0: What are you going to do now?
1: Well, I've been driving trucks for the last year and a half, and I kind of like it. I think I'll get a job driving a tractor trailer on long hauls. You know, see the country. Getting bounced out of the Marines should have been a wake-up call for me, but it wasn't. I carried on as before, drinking and doing drugs. Back home, I found a job right away as a co-driver for a major trucking firm. Within months, I was driving my own truck as my own boss. I didn't know that disaster lay ahead on the road.
3: A And we'll hear about that in just a moment.
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1: Scott here.
11: Hey, Scott, it's Dave. How you doing?
1: Hey, Dave, man, it's good to hear from you. Well, hey, you still at 29 Palms?
11: I'm mustering out, buddy. I thought I'd see if you were still at home.
1: Well, hey, lucky you caught me in. I'm on the road most of the time.
11: You like your job?
1: Oh, yeah. Drive a flatbed rig now, hauling freight all over the East Coast.
11: Man, you must be pretty good.
1: Got a safety award for my first 100,000 miles without an accident.
11: Sounds like you cleaned up your act.
1: Don't be fooled. Just last Christmas, I bought some stuff from a guy selling it over the CB. Then I got pulled over for speeding.
11: Oh, no.
1: Yeah, so while the cop was calling in my license for warrants, I ate the dope and washed it down with coffee. $40 worth gone just like that.
11: Oh, man, you ate it?
1: Yeah, well, I didn't want to get caught with that stuff.
11: What happened?
1: Well, get this. The cop comes back to the truck, climbs up on the door, hands me my license, and he says, Mr. Bessler, seeing as it's almost Christmas, I'm going to let you slide on this one. Have a nice holiday and slow down. Man, it's hard to have a nice holiday when you're straight.
11: Man, we should get together when I come home, man. I have to figure out what to do with my life.
1: What? Party, man. That's the only way to go. After a year and a half on the job, I got bored and wanted to see the rest of the country. So my parents drove with me out to Montana, where my sister still lived. Right away, I found a good job. Hey, I made the big time!
5: Good for you.
1: Yeah, I tested with four different companies and got hired. I'll be driving a long nose, much nicer than before.
5: What's a long nose?
1: Oh, come on, you know, the conventional kind.
0: Whereabouts will you be driving?
1: All 48 states plus Canada. Just what I wanted.
0: Oh, good for you, Scott. You're doing all right for yourself.
1: Well, Dad, I'm good at what I do. I love my work and I love to travel. What more could I want? Man, I got it made. After several years on the job, I'd been to every state and seen more than most men see at twice my age. I was getting paid with the best of them, but the emptiness in me was like a fire, always wanting more and never satisfied. I never got caught with alcohol or drugs while driving truck, though I used marijuana, cocaine, and amphetamines, sometimes all three at once. But then it happened.
5: Where's your truck?
1: Oh, I had an accident in South Dakota. I had to hitchhike home. They fired me.
5: They fired you?
1: Yeah, it's company policy when you have an accident. Minimum 3 months off.
5: What happened, Scott? Were you high?
1: No, but I was hungover. I stopped for breakfast and was headed east. There was a beautiful sunrise, so I turned off my headlights but left my running lights on. Just enough light to see. I was in the left lane because the right lane was rough, and then I turned on the cab light to get a tape, and I lost my night vision. The truck went into a median.
5: Oh, good grief. How fast were you going?
1: 65. I was coming up on a viaduct real fast. I had to get back on the road, so I turned the wheel, and it laid right over on the driver's side.
5: You were lucky you weren't hurt.
1: No, I was stupid losing a truck like that.
5: What'll you do now?
1: I'll go back to the sawmill, I guess. After the mandatory 3 months, the company hired me back. They gave me a pep talk, and I set out to prove myself again. I was more cautious after that, but I had nightmares of the accident, waking up in the sleeper, reaching for the wheel. 3 months later, I was driving through central Utah with a load of pine. It was getting dark, and the road followed a river with lots of sharp turns, so I was going slower than normal, but I wasn't going slow enough. Oh, no, not again! Why me? How could you do this to me, God? Oh, man, I was going slow. I don't understand how it happened. It isn't right. It isn't fair. Look at this mess. I'm ruined. I don't deserve this. You hear me, God? It isn't fair! Never in my life had I felt like that. I didn't know what to do. I thought about suicide. I thought about taking what clothes I had and just walking off into the frozen mountains. It was half an hour before anyone came along and called the sheriff for me.
12: Well, I'm going to have to write you a couple tickets, Mr. Besser.
1: I don't know how it happened. I was going slow.
12: The road's tricky along here, you know, especially after dark.
1: I feel terrible. Look, I can't think of anything I did or could have done different.
12: Yeah, sometimes it's a combination of things. At least there isn't much traffic along here.
1: Man, what am I going to tell the dispatcher? They're going to fire me for sure.
12: It could have been a lot worse. I mean, you weren't hurt. No one else was involved.
1: Yeah. But I feel terrible. I need to talk to someone about these feelings that I'm going through. I want to know why this God I've heard about would let this happen. Why is he letting my life get so messed up?
12: Well, I'll call one of the elders in my church if you like. He'd be happy to talk to you.
1: Look, no offense, officer, but I drink a pot of coffee for breakfast. Would your religion let me keep drinking coffee?
12: Well, that could be a problem. I'll tell you what. There's a missionary in Torrey. I'll call him for you.
4: He took me to a phone and I called my dispatcher with the bad news. I was crying when I told him I quit so he wouldn't have to fire me. Then the sheriff took me to a motel where I waited for the missionary. I was smoking a cigarette and I had a quart-sized bottle of beer in my hand when he arrived. I hadn't shaved for a couple of years, so my hair and my beard were down to my chest, but he treated me with respect.
7: Scott, you're angry with God, but you don't really know him, do you?
1: No, sir. But I've heard he's loving, so how can he let my life get so messed up?
7: Well, the Bible says God is love. That's not all. He's also holy and he's just. He says the penalty for sin is death. Let me show you Hebrews chapter 9, verse 27. And as it is appointed unto men once to die, but after this, the judgment.
1: Well, I could have died tonight and I would have faced judgment then?
7: Yep. Now, would you say you're a sinner, Scott?
1: Absolutely.
7: Well, then you agree with God. He says all have sinned, so you're under a death sentence like everyone else in the world. But God didn't leave us like that. The Bible says, "For God so loved the world that he gave his only begotten Son, that whosoever believeth in him should not perish but have everlasting life."
1: You mean Jesus?
7: Yes. God the Father sent God the Son to die in our place, to rescue us. When you believe he died in your place and ask God's forgiveness based on the redemptive work of Christ, God forgives you.
1: Oh, look, I've been an angry rebel as long as I can remember. Does he forgive you for everything?
7: Yes. And the moment you believe and ask Christ into your life, he puts his Holy Spirit into you as a seal that you belong to him and have eternal life. Look at 1 John chapter 5, verses 11 and 12. "And this is the record, that God hath given to us eternal life, and this life is in his Son. He that hath the Son hath life, and he that hath not the Son of God hath not life."
1: What do I have to do?
7: Kneel down with me and pray, Scott.
4: I prayed a sinner's prayer with him that night, asking Christ into my heart and life. Then I poured my beer down the drain and called my folks to tell them everything that happened. The pastor gave me a New Testament that I read as I hitchhiked back to Montana the next day. I read that Bible and listened to Christian radio, but it wasn't until I started going to church with a neighbor down the road that my life began to change. My sister, she noticed it right away.
5: I still can't get over you going to church, Scott.
1: God really does make a difference, sis.
5: You're different, no doubt about that.
1: No, one of my friends asked me to help him harvest his marijuana, and I had to tell him, no, God don't want me doing that kind of work anymore.
5: Now, how does God let you know what he does or doesn't want you to do?
1: Mostly when I'm reading the Bible. But sometimes in church, his word just comes across real plain, and I know that it's for me. Oh, the pastor's been a big help, too.
5: You don't get so angry anymore, either. Next thing I know, you'll quit drinking.
1: Well, I have. Well, at least for a while.
5: You're kidding. You?
1: I don't know how long it's going to last, but it's something I need to do. I quit drinking and smoking, and in the spring of 1989, I piled my few possessions into my pickup and moved back to Illinois. I didn't know it at the time, but Dad was dying of cancer. I shared the gospel with him, and friends of mine from the men's prayer breakfast came over to encourage him, but Dad said he didn't fully understand what we were talking about. One day, I wrote him a letter, and I left it in the Bible beside him while I went to work. When I got home, I asked him about it. Dad, did you read the letter I left here?
0: Oh, I've been in too much pain to get up from the couch, son. Why don't you get the letter and read it to me?
1: Dear Dad, you say you don't understand what my friends from the church have been telling you. The fact is, nobody can understand what Jesus did when he died on the cross for our sins. But if you read the Word of God, then God himself will give you the understanding you need to believe. 1 John chapter 5, verses 11 and 12 are a pretty good explanation of what God thinks about salvation and what we need to do. And this is the record: that God hath given to us eternal life, and that this life is in his Son. He that hath the Son hath life, and he that hath not the Son of God hath not life.
0: Now I see. What I always thought was just wrong or bad was really sin.
1: Yeah, sin's a big deal to God, Dad. Jesus died on the cross for our sin.
0: All my life I thought I was a good person. No worse than anyone else. But I wasn't a good person.
1: Dad, would you like to be good enough for God?
0: Yes. I need to ask his forgiveness.
1: I knelt beside my father, and he prayed, making a clear profession of faith. 2 days later, he slipped into a coma, and 3 days after that, he died. A year later, I decided to be a missionary. All my life, I had lived on bread and water, shackled to my sin. Now I sat at a banquet table, and I wanted to share with others, including my old Marine buddy, Dave, who now lived about 20 miles away.
11: I'm really sorry to hear about your dad, Scott.
1: Yeah, thanks. I didn't know how much he meant to me until I saw him slipping away. All those years, I wish I'd spent more time with him.
11: You didn't know.
1: At least I know he's with the Lord now. And I'll see him again someday.
11: I wish I had your confidence about the future.
1: Oh, Dave, you can. Jesus said, I am the resurrection and the life. He that believeth in me, though he were dead, yet shall he live.
11: Man, I can't get over you. I mean, being in Bible school and knowing the Bible like that?
1: We were so blind when we were in the Marines. You know how we used to joke about getting saved and being religious, how boring life must be for guys like that?
11: Yeah.
1: Dave, Satan lied to us. Life is 10 times more exciting with Christ. I never really lived before I knew Jesus.
11: You sure are different, I'll say that.
1: Listen, Jesus said, I came to give life and life more abundantly, and he's right. He's God, and he died for us. And knowing him is what gives life. It isn't that you have to give up drugs or any of those other dumb things we used to do. You don't want to do things like that once you meet Jesus. Man, I'm telling you, he's awesome.
11: I believe you, Scott.
1: Then you ought to get to know him, Dave.
11: I'm ready. Tell me what to do.
1: He prayed to receive Christ right then on the phone, and we became brothers in Christ. I met my wife, Lorinda, in Bible college, and we were married right after we graduated. We now have a son and a daughter, and we're serving the Lord together as missionaries in Brazil.
3: Friend, if you don't know the Lord Jesus Christ as your Savior, then you, like Scott, are going through life shackled. Jesus came to set us free. And if the Son shall set you free, you shall be free indeed. Why don't you pray with us right now? Lord, I long to be free of the sin and guilt that hold me. I believe Christ died for my sins, and His blood alone will wash away the stain. I can never deserve that kind of love or the gift of eternal life, but I'm asking your forgiveness right now because Jesus paid the penalty. Thank you for sending your Son to die in my place. Come into my heart and change my life, Lord. Make me like Him. Friend, that prayer of faith brings you into God's family.
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0: had the opportunity to preach a short series, maybe three messages at my home church. I'm thankful for my home church, but I got to speak there on three different occasions on Psalm 1. And I had some folks that were very kind to say it was a blessing to them, and so I wanted to share it with our radio audience as well. So we're jumping right now straight into the middle of this series we began last week. Now, if you say, I missed last week, it's all right. Don't go anywhere. 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But if you'd like to, you can listen to the podcast, Bible Tract Echoes, on demand. 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Just search for Bible Tract Echoes. But we're starting a complete thought here. We're starting what you're going to hear today. You don't have to worry about thinking, I have to go back and catch all last week, if you'd like to do that. But we're talking today about this thought. Don't force fruitfulness. Don't force fruitfulness. And as you listen, as I speak to you for just a moment here, I pray it's a blessing. My voice, as you're going to hear in just a moment, was just a little bit froggy. So if you would, do me the privilege of listening intently. I think you'll be able to understand. Listen now.
1: God blesses those that love his book. Blessed is the man that doesn't do these things, but his delight is in the law of the Lord, and in his law doth he meditate day and night. And verse number 3 of Psalm 1, we're back there for just a moment. And he shall be like a tree planted by the rivers of water. The fruitfulness followed the fervor that bringeth forth. Look at verse number 3. He shall be like a tree planted by the rivers of water that bringeth forth his fruit in his season. I'm glad to tell you, because oftentimes I feel like I should be doing more. You ever been there before? You look back on the day, you look back on the week, and you think, what have I been doing? Why is there nothing to show for it? Fruitfulness is not instant, it's seasonal. Oftentimes we feel like we're laboring and we are just absolutely slaving away, whether it's with your children, whether it's related to your bus route, whether it's with work, your church, whatever it may be, and you're wondering, God, what is going on here? Well, if a farmer threw his hands up every day of the year that it wasn't harvest time, he'd be throwing his hands up for most of the year, wouldn't he? It's not harvest time every day. It was a whole lot of planting and watering. Miss Hillary, you're not going to go back out to the garden tomorrow and expect onions. That's not how it works. Bringeth forth his fruit in his season. But when you have discipline, that's the word, that bringeth forth his fruit in his season, you'll understand that spiritual maturity takes time, care, and consistency. It is not about results on demand, but rewards through discipline. Galatians chapter 6 and verse 9 says, in due season we shall reap if we faint not. In John 15:5, he that abideth in me and I in him, the same bringeth forth much fruit. The fruit, understand, the fruit might be for others, but you should content yourself with your walk with God because you're planted by the rivers of water. We want the fruit all the time. We want to enjoy the fruit. No, enjoy the fact that you're by the rivers of water constantly. God's creek has never run dry. His river has never had a drought. He's always there. So content yourself with that. And understand what I found, and we'll get to, I don't think we'll get there tonight, but verse number 4, the ungodly are not so, but are like the chaff which the wind driveth away. For me in my life, I have found it doesn't matter what I'm out of balance in, I'm out of balance, if I'm out of balance. I've known people, I know a man who split his church. I mean, Miss Heather and Miss Cindy, you sign for the deaf at times and things. And this gentleman split his church, a pastor, split his own church because his people, you wouldn't know who he is, but because in his mind, his people didn't love deaf people enough. So he split his church They had a thriving death ministry.

0: took all the deaf people across town and started a church for them because the hearing people just didn't care enough about the deaf folks. Now, do we serve a whosoever God? Absolutely. Whosoever will may come. But can I tell you, that man, he had great love for the deaf people. Praise God for it. But I think you can imagine he was out of balance a little bit, wasn't he? He took it a step or five too far. But what I found in my life, when I get over anxious, I will force, when I say fruit, I'm not saying it's God-given fruit, but I will force a season of what I think is fruitfulness, but it's not God-given fruitfulness. And I'll reap a harvest later on I realize I didn't really want. And I will force things to happen on my timetable when if I would just wait, it's amazing how God will give you the desires of your heart. But when you delight in his word, you desire his word, it's amazing how the discipline to wait on what God has for you comes. Heard a man ask, a man in the audience asked a wise man behind the pulpit, it most certainly wasn't me. He asked him, I read the Bible and there are so many things that I cannot seem to grasp all at once. And the man behind the pulpit said, have you ever thought it's because God doesn't think you're ready for him yet? Maybe it's because you're not putting into practice all the stuff you do understand. Oh yeah, the book of Ezekiel is not the easiest thing in the world to unpack. Surprise, surprise. But instead of worrying about the fact that you can't understand the tail end of Ezekiel and all the prophecies in there, maybe you should worry about, like me tonight, delighting yourself in his word. And it's amazing how he'll open up the rest of it when we get there. But it's going to require discipline. Verse number 3, and he should be like a tree planted by the rivers of water that bringeth forth his fruit in his season. His leaf also shall not wither. And it seems to be that the Lord is saying that there is going to be some durability. When the word is your delight, when it's your meditation, you don't dry out when trials come. Isaiah 40 verse 8 promises and says, the grass withereth, the flower fadeth, but the word of our God shall stand forever. You never have to worry about this going out of season. Fashions come and go. You can buy a new car and find out the next one's coming out next month. But this word, there doesn't, as Brother Reed preached Sunday night past, you don't need a new edition. It's perfect the way it is. This has durability, but it's an amazing thing that it gives durability to those that read it. His leaf also shall not wither. You think about it. If you give a tree enough time, it will crack concrete. But we want the roadblock moved now, don't we? The durability comes when you delight, when you meditate, when you desire. Next, the Bible says, and whatsoever he doeth shall prosper. This is not speaking about necessarily worldly riches. You think of Ezra, he didn't seek blessings. He sought the book, and the blessings followed. As I mentioned, the preference of the leader, the prosperity from the Lord, all came about because of his proficiency and preparation with the law of God. Psalm 128, verse 1. Would you turn there with me for just a moment? Hold your place in Psalm 1. We'll come back there for just a moment. But Psalm 128, verse number 1, the Bible says this. Psalm 128, 1. Blessed, here's that word again, is. I told you that word blessed is or blessed are in various ways. It appears about 70 times in Scripture. Here's another one of them. Blessed is everyone that feareth the Lord, that walketh in his ways. If you're looking for that discipline, you're looking for that delight, if you find those things, then there will be divine prosperity. Go back to Psalm 1. Blessed is everyone that feareth the Lord. But then look at verse number 4. We're not going to spend a lot of time here, but just by way of conclusion, Psalm 1, verse 4. The ungodly are not so. I mentioned maybe on Sunday night that this passage is a study in contrasts. You have the man who will say no to these ungodly, to the sinners, to the scornful. But his delight is in the law of the Lord. But then in verse 4, all these amazing things. Blessed is the man that walketh not in the counsel of the ungodly. That's a smart thing. Nor standeth in the way of sinners, nor sitteth in the seat of the scornful. But his delight is in the law of the Lord. And in his law doth he meditate day and night. And he shall be like a tree planted by the rivers of water. That's a beautiful scene, isn't it? His leaf also shall not wither, and whatsoever he doeth shall prosper. What the amazing promises. The ungodly are not so. All those great things that were just promised, the ungodly don't get them. But that raises a question. If you walk with the ungodly, and you stand with sinners, and you sit with the scornful, and you don't delight with the law of the Lord, it sure seems like verse 4 applies to you. The ungodly are not so.
1: As we conclude today's broadcast, I've got to ask, as verse 4 says, the ungodly are not so, does that apply to you? Or does verse 3, and he shall be like a tree planted by the rivers of water, that bringeth forth his fruit in his season. His leaf also shall not wither, and whatsoever he doeth shall prosper. Which is more appropriately applied to your life? I hope you're not trying to force fruitfulness. You know, we can fake it. Whole fake it till you make it. Well, that doesn't work so well, spiritually speaking. I've seen a lot of lives go up in a cloud of dust because people are faking it. Didn't have a real relationship with God. I pray that's not the case for you. Tomorrow on the broadcast, we are going to ask this question. Is the Bible the most important book ever written? What a powerful question that is. I wonder how you could answer that for your own life. Now, as we conclude the broadcast today, let me encourage you to tune in tomorrow to Bible Tract Echoes. 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

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If you are in the Rhema, Pine Hill, or Zuni Pueblo area, I would like to invite you to Mount Calvary Baptist Church. We are a church that has a heart to see everyone come to know Jesus as their Savior and live a victorious life in Christ. We are located just 2 miles south of Highway 53 on the road that goes to Pine Hill. We have Sunday school for all ages at 10 a.m., and the main service starts at 11 a.m. Our Wednesday evening Bible study and prayer meeting is at 6 p.m. Thank you for listening to Native Bible Radio and KOFJ 88.1 FM, and keep on following Jesus.

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I am from the Raymond Navajo Reservation, and you are listening to Native Bible Radio. And don't forget, Jesus loves you.

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1: Hello, good neighbor, and welcome to Revival Time. What a great day. What a great week this is. I thank God for you. I thank God for your faithfulness to the work of God. Well, here it is today. It's already Wednesday. Wednesday, we're in chapels. I get to be in elementary, high school, college, chapel, church service tonight. It's going to be a great day for my good and for his glory. The ladies group from Golden State Baptist College, you're going to sing for us. Girls, you sing right now. Thank God for you.

And that wonderful, I don't remember what girls there were that was singing in that Golden State Baptist College group, but I hope they're all living for God. That's an old song. They sang it years ago. I'm sure they are. Brother Alvin Martinez is going to sing for us today. For every valley, there's a lily. I love this song. I think you're going to enjoy it as he sings right now for us. For every valley, there's a lily.

0: We're in Hebrews 11, 5 and 6. By faith, Enoch was translated that he should not see death and was not found because God had translated him. For before his translation, he had this testimony that he pleased God. But without faith, it is impossible to please him. For he that cometh to God must believe that he is, and he is a rewarder of them that diligently seek him. You know, the Bible talks in the book of Revelation, those two witnesses are going to come back and be resurrected. And many, many people think one of them is going to be Enoch. I don't know who it's going to be, but because you have to, it's appointed a man who wants to die. They never died. But one day he was walking with the king in the book of Genesis. And I love that song. I walk with the king. Hallelujah. I walk with the king, praise his name, no longer I roam. My soul journeys home, I walk and I talk with the king. Enoch was walking with God. God must have enjoyed that greatly. And one day he said, you know, Enoch, we've been walking together today. Maybe this did not happen, but maybe it did. He said, we're closer to my home tonight than yours. Let's go to mine. And he took him to home. I don't know why he took him, but he did. God translated him because he had this testimony. He pleased God. He pleased God. Do I please God in every situation in life? You know, I love January 1st, and on December 31st, I always say I haven't sinned, and I'm not making fun of it. I haven't sinned at all in 2026. But January 1st is coming. And God, help me not to sin. Help me in 2026 to live the most godly, God-fearing life that I've ever lived. I hope that that's your goal, to please him. I want to please him. In my sorrows, I want to please him. In my disappointments, I want to please him. In my blessings, I want to please him. In the goodness of God, as he showers down upon me, I want to please him. I want my life to please him, because it says without faith, it is impossible to please him. So Enoch was a man of faith, because God took him home, because he pleased God. But without faith, it's impossible to please him. If I please God, I'm going to be a man of faith. And God rewards faith. What is faith? It's believing without seeing. We covered that on Monday. And if I do not have faith, God cannot bless me. For the just shall live by faith. But without faith, it is impossible to please him. It's impossible. If I'm going to have faith, I'm going to have it because I'm pleasing the Lord. What's the Bible say? For before this translation, he had this testimony that he pleased God. For without faith, it is impossible to please him. Here it is. For he that cometh to God must believe that he is, and he is a rewarder of them that diligently seek him. So if I'm pleasing God, I obtain faith. And when I please him with my faith, I'm seeking him. And God says, Jack, you have reached the formula to live by faith. I look at some people's lives, some great men of God's lives. It just seems like God is always showering. I know they all have difficulties, but God just keeps showering and showering and showering his blessing upon them. Well, why? Because they're men of faith. They're men that are pleasing God. They're seeking after God. They're not seeking first the kingdom of themselves. They're not seeking first the kingdom of money. They're not seeking first the kingdom of riches. They're not seeking first the kingdom of popularity and notoriety. They're seeking first the kingdom of God. And this year in 2026, all of us must please God. So we please God, that it's an evidence we have faith. And when we have faith, we're seeking him. That's an evidence that faith is action in our life. Without faith, it is impossible to please him. For he that cometh to God must believe that he is, and he is a rewarder. There's the key word. God rewards faith. So child of God, you have a choice to make today. I have a choice to make. Am I going to please him? And when I seek him? And consequently, when I seek him and when I please him, it's evidence that I'm walking in faith. And then God says, Jack, I'm going to reward you. And God's rewarded me so much in my life. And I wish I could say I pleased him every day. I wish I could say I seek him every day. The older I get, I want him more than I've ever had him. Father, thank you for the testimony of Enoch. What a good man. And I pray that, God, you would cause all of us to live for thee. I pray that we would have a life that would glorify your name and exalt your name, lift your name. 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Bless each one is my prayer, for we ask this prayer in that lovely name of the Lord Jesus Christ. For his sake, amen.
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1: Your girls' theology is only as good as the love it produces. This challenging axiom has much to unpack, so let's dive in. Theology is what your girl thinks about God. It falls under the notion of orthodoxy, meaning right thinking. While that's an old term we don't often use these days, the weight of orthodoxy comes out in your girl's actions. Orthopraxy, meaning right practice. Know this, God's job is to discern the hearts of people. Your girl's job is to obey Him. God will order the times and ways her friends come to know Him. Your girl's job is to speak the gospel message. Her obedience and gospel sharing anchored in the love of Christ make her a radiant beacon of light shining in a dark world. Her theology and her love matter.
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Psalm 145, verse 4, one generation shall praise thy works to another and shall declare thy mighty acts. 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

0: This is Pastor Stacy Shiflett with another message from the pulpit of Calvary Baptist Church in Dundalk, Maryland. We hope and pray that today's broadcast will be a blessing to your heart.
1: Ladies, thank you. I was sitting there thinking, there's no confusing them for girls. And beautiful, feminine, godly, modest young girls, please don't ever change. If you want to stand out in this society, and I mean you want to turn people's heads when you walk down the street, just dress like you're dressing right now. Amen. Amen. You'll be different. You'll be a rare, rare jewel in our society. Masculine men and feminine women. That's the way God made it. Amen. The liberals created all other kinds. Amen. We're in 1 Corinthians again, chapter 2. Just pick up where we left off this morning. I know I kind of left it off. I just kind of started praying out in the middle of my message, because if I didn't, I'd have kept going. I was fired up this morning. Amen. Jump back into this series. Let's stand, please. Let you stretch your legs a minute. Read a couple of verses. Chapter 2, 1 Corinthians, the Apostle Paul said in verse 1, I, brethren, when I came to you, came not with excellency of speech or of wisdom, declaring unto you the testimony of God, for I determined not to know anything among you, save Jesus Christ and Him crucified, and I was with you in weakness and in fear and in much trembling. And my speech and my preaching was not with enticing words of man's wisdom, but in demonstration of the Spirit and of power, that your faith should not stand in the wisdom of men, but in the power of God. We'll pick back up tonight with this thought about the power of God, the revelation of God's power. Lord, help us tonight. As we just jump right back into the message we didn't finish this morning, I pray that you would feed our souls. May our hearts be encouraged and strengthened and stirred. And may our faith in you tonight be increased, is our prayer in Jesus' name. Amen. Thank you for standing. You can be seated. Just to reiterate the purpose of these messages, what was really on my heart at the outset as I began to study, as I began to work on this, as I began to research all the scriptures that deals with the power of God, the might of God. You can find the phrase, the power of God, the power of Christ is another one that you will find. And not to mention how many, I don't know how many verses, just His power, the power, so many places in the scripture. It starts in Genesis chapter number 1. In the beginning, God created the heavens and the earth. Boy, if you want to really talk about power, that's a good way to start a book out, amen. If you want to get somebody's attention, an intriguing hook in the very first verse, God created the heavens and the earth. And you go all the way to the last chapter of Revelation, and again, you see the power of God through the whole Bible. And my heart, the burden that was on my heart, really was a two-pronged, if you will, agenda, two goals that I had. One was to expose the threat and the presence and the reality today of satanic and demonic powers that are working in our society. We'll deal with this more when we get to that part of the series, but much of this message tonight will deal with the second part of my agenda, and that was to exalt and extol the superiority of God's almighty power. And we are living

Living in a day and age where many of God's people are discouraged. You read what's going on in the headlines. You watch what they call a debate. It wasn't much of a debate. It was a debacle, in my opinion. But your takeaway from that is, man, we're in a mess. If this is the best we've got to offer, options to lead our nation, we need God more than ever before. I'm telling you, we are living in a world where it's running off the tracks. How many of y'all believe it's run completely off the tracks? I mean, it's almost in my heart of hearts, and I guess I lean more toward the positive side. I know you got a negative side, a realistic side, and a positive side. I'm somewhere between a realist and positive. I like to think the better things, but man, I'm telling you, it's bad. And I needed to be reminded this week, as I told you, I was studying, looking at these verses and just being reminded of God's amazing power and how that I just felt like it was important that we not forget that God is alive and God is still on the throne and God is in control and God's allowing things to play out. But God is sitting in heaven and he's very much aware of what's going on. The Apostle Paul in this text, and we'll expound these verses more when we get to this part of the series, when we deal with, I think it's the third part, where we look at the demonstration of God's power. This is the revelation of God's power. We're going to look at the imitation of God's power. We're going to look at the fact that the devil and the demons of hell have very real power, and they'll many times will even deceive the people of God. But I wanted to be reminded, and I wanted you to be reminded of the fact that it's important that our faith does not stand in the wisdom of men, but in the power of God. And the Apostle Paul was one of the greatest Christians that has ever lived. I mean, the Apostle Paul, when he went places, things got done. Amen. When he went places, people got saved. Churches were established. Men were called to preach. And the people of God were equipped. And he had God's hand on him. And he had God's power. And I'm sure all of us would love to make an appointment to sit down with the Apostle Paul and get his opinion on some things and pick his brain on some things. But you know what Paul said? Paul said, I don't want your faith to stand in the wisdom of men, but in the power of God. Coming from the Apostle Paul, that's saying a lot. That's saying a lot. Paul said, I don't want you to look at me as a man of God, as an apostle, as a teacher, as a preacher. I don't want you to look at me as being all that. I want your attention and your faith to be established in who God is and what God can do and God's person, not just God's performance. So this morning we looked at two points. The first one we looked at was the power of God as revealed in the creation of the worlds. We talked about how that God created everything. The Bible says he created everything in just 6 days. And I know there's a lot of questions. I've heard people question whether or not those were literal days. In Genesis chapter number 1 is pretty clear. The evening and the morning was the first day. And the evening and the morning was the second day. And the evening and the morning was the third day. I don't know how you get around that. They take that verse over there where it says a day is as 1,000 years and 1,000 years is as a day. Yet he did say that, but you can't get around the evening and the morning was the first day. And evening and the morning, the second day. And it's almost like you're saying, I know that God could create all the animals, but it would take him 1,000 years. There's no way he could do it in 24 hours. And that's just ridiculous. If he could do it in 1,000 years, he could do it in 24 hours. Come on, y'all. The attacks on the power of God really is ridiculous is what it is. But we dealt with that this morning, the power of God revealed in creation, and we brought out how that men is without excuse. The Bible's very clear about that in Romans chapter number 1. And it says that the invisible things of him from the creation of the world are clearly seen, being understood by the things that are made, even his eternal power and Godhead. So that they are without excuse. God has revealed his eternal power and Godhead through creation. That's powerful. And I feel guilty. I feel like I'm doing disservice to the scripture, just blowing through this as fast as I am. Man, if all of creation is without excuse in the simple revelation of God's power in creation, we cannot minimize his power in creation.
I mean, all of creation's without excuse. But then secondly, we looked at the power of God was real in the delivering of his people. And we just a little bit hit the highlights of God bringing the nation of Israel out of Egypt, 400 years of bondage and slavery, bringing them out through the plagues, bringing them out. The Bible says with a high hand in one place. He brought them out with a high hand. Amen. Brought them through the Red Sea on dry ground. And I mentioned this morning how that there are liberals that question whether or not it was dry ground. But I think that it is interesting, and we touched on it this morning, that in Joshua 2, even Rahab the harlot said, "We've heard how the Lord dried up the water of the Red Sea for you." Isn't it amazing how this unsaved woman with a wicked, ungodly lifestyle was able to recognize the power of God in bringing the nation of Israel through the Red Sea, destroying the Egyptian army, and how that he was able to deliver them from the bondage of Pharaoh. What an amazing story. But then thirdly this evening, if we can just jump right in to where we left off this morning, we see the power of God was revealed in the miracles of Jesus Christ. And I know this is really simple. The message is simple. I mean, it's deep to me, but it's simple. In the fact that we read our Bible many times, and the drawback to many of us that were brought up in church, I saved it when I was four. I've been in church my whole life. I've been in church for 9 months since before I was born. My parents went to every service, Sunday morning, Saturday night, Wednesday night, Sunday school, from the time I was born. I don't know what it's like to stay home and watch live stream, because we didn't have it back then. We had to go to church to hear preaching. But I mean, I've been in church 51 years, every service. And the drawback of that is, we'll read verses of scripture, we'll read about the miracles of Jesus Christ, and they're so familiar to us that we miss the power of God that is being manifested in those stories. We're used to it. And I'm going to be honest with you, I think that's really a problem with the church as a whole in 2024. We've just gotten used to a lot of things. We've gotten used to the power of God. It doesn't amaze us anymore. We're no longer impressed with what God has done. We're no longer impressed with what God can do. But the Bible is very clear in Luke chapter number 9, for example, verse number 42 and 43. And as he was yet a coming, the devil threw him down and tear him. Talking about this little boy. This man had this little boy. The devil threw him down and tear him. And Jesus rebuked the unclean spirit and healed the child and delivered him again to his father. And the Bible says in verse 43, they were all amazed at the mighty power of God. They were all amazed at the mighty power of God. This was Jesus healing one little devil-possessed boy and casting the devils out and healing this boy and delivering back to his dad. And in just a few minutes, Jesus did something that the Bible says they all stood in amazement at the mighty power of God. And yet we would get up in the morning, read our Bible, read verses like that, and then spend our whole day doubting God. I'm just being real. I mean, it's unreal at how much we forget the power of God and how we're no longer seemingly moved and impressed by what Jesus can do. In Luke chapter 4, verse 14, Jesus returned in the power of the Spirit into Galilee, and there went a fame of him through all the regions about. And I was thinking while the choir was singing a minute ago, you might have seen me grab my pen and jot down some notes. I was thinking about the last verse in the Gospel of John. This is what hit me. The last verse in the Gospel of John, John chapter 21 and verse 24 and 25, this is the disciple which testifieth of these things and wrote these things. And we know that his testimony is true. And there are also many other things which Jesus did, the which, if they should be written, every one, I suppose that even the world itself could not contain the books that should be written. Bear with me just a second. I'm trying to get my head wrapped around this. Can I say it? Jesus did a lot of stuff. In just 3.5 years of ministry, Jesus did a lot of things. Jesus healed a lot of people.
You read verses in the Bible and it says, and he healed the multitudes. The Bible says, and he healed many. I referenced Mark chapter 1 this morning, just from memory. I love that passage of scripture where the Bible says all the city was standing together at the door. But here's what it says in Mark 1:34, and he healed many. That's just three words. He healed many. If you're not careful, Brother Caleb, you'll just blow through that. And just to get through with your Bible reading, just take a second. He healed many. I mean, there was lines of people lined up at this woman's house with every possible disease and sickness that you can imagine. And that's what it says. The Bible says he healed many that were sick of divers diseases. I mean, today, if we need to go see a doctor, you have to go see a specialist. Used to, you could go to a doctor and they could do everything from pull a tooth to deliver a baby. Now, if you got a problem with your toe, you got to go to a foot specialist. Now, if you got a problem with your nose, you got to go to an ear, nose, and throat specialist. If you got a problem with your eye, you got to go to an eye doctor. You got all these specialists. See, people are specialized. Jesus was healing many of divers diseases. I mean, they're lined up and they got everything you can think of wrong with them. One's got leprosy, one's got a withered hand. One can't walk, one can't see, one can't talk. And it doesn't matter, whatever they had, whatever problem they had, Jesus healed every one of them. It says in Mark chapter number 1, verse number 34, and he healed many that were sick of divers diseases and cast out many devils. We just blow through that, Brother Justin, like, yeah, let me get done with my Bible reading. No, take a second. Look at the power of God just in that verse. And suffered not the devils to speak because they knew him. Oh, I bet you they did. I bet it got to the place to where those devils were looking at one another and say, here we go again. We just got cast out of those people over there in that town. We came over here and possessed these people in this town. And now he's over here casting us out again. And I'm sure, I'm just thinking, reading between the lines, because this is how I think. He suffered them not to speak. I imagine there was probably some devils saying, please tell me you're not going to cast me out again. And the devil said, Jesus said, shut your mouth. Don't say another word. I don't want to hear it. They knew him. They knew him. We're talking about power. That's what we're talking about. The power of God that was revealed through the miracles of Jesus Christ. For 3.5 years, everywhere he went, changed lives, restored people back to their families, restored little children back to their parents, restored crippled, blind, sick, diseased men back to their families where they could go work and provide for their families. Women with issues of blood, been to every doctor you can think of till they were broke. The doctor said, there's nothing else we can do. Oh, there's one thing you can do. You just got to get to Jesus and touch the hem of his garment. As Sister Bell sung about this morning, amen. Just touch the hem of his garment, you'll be made whole. That's power. Jesus said, virtue just went out. Who touched me? Who touched me? The disciples, being sarcastic, said, I can't believe you're asking. Who touched you? The Bible says, people everywhere. Jesus said, no, somebody touched me and virtue went out of me. And I don't think his virtue was the least bit depleted. He had no less virtue after it went out of him than he did before. You say, what are you talking about? I'm talking about the God that created the heavens and the earth in 6 days, and on the seventh day he rested, not because he was tired, but just to prove a point. Amen. He wasn't tired. No, he wasn't tired. God don't get tired. Our God don't get tired. Think about that just a minute. That ought to bless you right there. The power of God revealed in the miracles of Jesus Christ. Number 4, power of God was revealed at the crucifixion of Jesus Christ. I was reading the verses in Matthew 27. Here's what the Bible says in Matthew 27, verse 50. Jesus, when he had cried again with a loud voice, yielded up the ghost. And behold, the veil of the temple was rent in twain from the top to the bottom. I've heard preachers get up and expound on this veil. I've preached on this veil a little bit. How they would
build that veil, make that veil, how that veil was constructed out of some seriously strong material, because it was important that that veil stay intact. It's what separated the holies from the holy of holies, the holy place where the candlestick and the table showbread and the altar of incense was. And then behind that veil was the Ark of the Covenant, the mercy seat. And the priest could only go in behind that veil once a year. And it was such a sobering, somber event. He had to wear bells on the hems of his garments. They'd tie a rope around his leg in case he got in there and they didn't hear the bells jingling no more. They'd yank him out of there. It means God might have struck him dead. Serious business, Brother Sammy used to say. Oh, Uzzah reached out and grabbed a hold of that ark when it was on that cart. Remember, they put that ark on a cart, on a new cart pulled by two oxen. And it jostled, and old Uzzah stuck his hand up there to steady the ark, and God struck him dead. They weren't allowed to touch it. The Levites couldn't even touch it. And that veil being up there, serious business. But when Jesus died on the cross, that veil was rent in twain from the top to the bottom. And that was God saying, you no longer need a priest to get to God. You can go straight, direct access to God through the blood of Jesus Christ. We're talking about the power that was revealed. The veil of the temple rent in twain from top to the bottom, and the earth did quake, and the rocks rent, and the graves were opened, and many bodies of the saints which slept arose. Whew, I cannot imagine being an unbeliever after that. I mean, even the centurion stood at the foot of the cross when the sky went black and God turned the lights off. Never a man spake like this man. That's what he said. Never a man spake like this man. Woo! The power of God was revealed at the crucifixion. You better believe it. Colossians 2 puts it this way. And this, what I just read out of Matthew 27, that was what was going on in the human realm that you could see and hear with your human ears and eyes. But in Colossians, he gives us insight to what was going on in the spiritual realm when Jesus died. Are you ready for this? Lord, have mercy. Colossians chapter number 2 and verse 14 and 15, the Bible says, blotting out the handwriting of ordinances that was against us, which was contrary to us, and took it out of the way, nailing it to his cross. And having spoiled principalities and powers, he made a show of them openly, triumphing over them in it. Is everybody still with me? Preached a message one time on how many nails was in the cross. Well, they nailed the edict above his head, Jesus Christ. Jesus of Nazareth, King of the Jews. Remember, they tried to get him to change it. He said, what I've written, I've written. And he nailed that to the cross. And then they had a nail, Brother Daniel, in both hands, and they had a nail in his feet. But Jesus drove a few nails in that cross that day. You know what he nailed to the cross? A list of your crimes. Every sin, every crime that you committed against the God of heaven. The handwriting of ordinances that was against you, he turned around and he nailed it to his own cross. And then he looked at the devil, looked at the principalities, and he stuck his tongue out and said, he made a show of them openly. I preached a message one time, Brother Bell, on the greatest show on earth. It happened at Calvary. He made a show of the demons and devils of hell openly. We're talking about his power. Is everybody still with me? Manifested and revealed at the crucifixion of Jesus Christ. Number 5, the power of God was revealed in the resurrection of Jesus Christ. Oh my goodness, of all the things that God did in the scriptures to show his power, there's none greater than the resurrection of Jesus Christ. 1 Corinthians chapter number 6 and verse 14. The Bible says, God hath both raised up the Lord and also raised us up by his own power. In 2 Corinthians 13, 4, for though he was crucified through weakness, yet he liveth by the power of God. There it is. Power of God. We studied the doctrine of resurrection last semester in the Bible college, or it might have been first semester. We looked at the doctrine of Christ, and man, I was fascinated at the power that was involved in the resurrection of Jesus from the dead.
And you know what's amazing to me? It was one of the few things in the Bible that the Bible tells us clearly that every single one of the Godhead was involved in. Jesus was raised from the dead by the power of God the Father, God the Son, and God the Holy Spirit. It's exactly right. In fact, in Romans 10, 9, that if thou shalt confess with thy mouth the Lord Jesus and shalt believe in thine heart that God hath raised him from the dead, thou shalt be saved. That's God the Father. But Jesus said in John 10, verse number 18, no man taketh it from me, but I lay it down on myself. I have power to lay it down and I have power to take it again. And in Romans chapter 8, verse number 11, but if the spirit of him that raised up Jesus from the dead dwell in you, he that raised up Christ from the dead shall also quicken your mortal bodies by his spirit that dwelleth in you. Jesus was raised from the dead by the power of God the Father, by the power of God the Son, and by the power of God the Holy Ghost. Jesus. I'm saying God revealed his power through the resurrection of Jesus Christ. There were people throughout the Bible that was raised from the dead, but nobody but Jesus has ever raised themselves from the dead. And told you before he went in the grave, this is when I'm coming out. I'll be coming out in 3 days and three nights. Power. The power of God. Roll that stone away. Angels sitting up there. What are y'all looking for? What you looking for? You're looking for Jesus. He's not here. He's risen. Woo! I'm glad I serve a risen Savior this evening, aren't you? Number six, the power of God's revealed in the gospel of Jesus Christ. My goodness, I could preach for 2 hours on this one point right here. Paul said in Romans chapter 1, and verse number 16, for I'm not ashamed of the gospel of Christ, for it is the power of God. That's what we're preaching about, the power of God. I'm not ashamed of the gospel of Christ, for it is the power of God unto salvation to everyone that believeth. He says to the Jew first and also to the Greek, the power of God. In 1 Thessalonians chapter number 1 and verse 5, Paul said, for our gospel came not unto you in word only, but also in power. And in the Holy Ghost, and in much assurance, as ye know what manner of men we were among you for your sake. In our text back in chapter 1 of 1 Corinthians, Paul said in verse 18, for the preaching of the cross is to them that perish foolishness, but unto us which are saved, it is the power of God. Never underestimate the power of the gospel. I know we hear a lot of preaching about the gospel around here. We try to give a gospel, clear presentation of the gospel as much as we can. But I want to just remind you of something. Every person that's ever been saved, all of them got saved from the same message. There's never been a salvation apart from a clear presentation of the gospel. We're talking about power. I'm talking about people of all ages, young people. Had a 9-year-old saved this morning. A 9-year-old saved. And 99-year-old people get saved the same way as the 9-year-old. Same message, same gospel. Death, burial, and resurrection of Jesus Christ. And you can get on a plane and you can fly all the way to the Philippines. Cross international date line. And get that King James Bible out and preach the gospel, and those Filipino people get saved the same way. I'm telling you, we're talking about power. It's got so much power that we're sending missionaries all over the world to preach the same message, the gospel of Jesus Christ, death, burial, and resurrection of Jesus Christ, because we believe in our heart of hearts that if a sinner could just hear the gospel one time and believe it, they could be saved from an eternity in hell. Ooh, man couldn't have thought this up. Man could never in his wildest dreams thought up something this simple and this efficient. You can't get more simple than the gospel. And you can't get more efficient than the gospel. It's got an absolutely perfect track record. Amen.
Nobody that has ever wanted to be saved has heard the gospel and said, I can't do that. And nobody that's ever come to him has he ever turned away. Jesus said that himself. He says, I'll never turn you away. I'll never cast you out. Come unto me, all you that labor and are heavy laden, I'll give you rest. You don't have to have a psychology degree. You don't have to have a Bible college degree. All you got to do is do like that woman in John 4, come see a man who's told me all things that ever I did. Just bring them to Jesus and Jesus will take it from there. What a blessing. That's all soul winners are. That's all we are. Is telling people where to get the bread. The power of the gospel. That's why we put it on the back of all of our outreach cards. When we go to the parade on Thursday, we'll pass out how many pieces of literature? 10,000 pieces of literature we're going to pass out. Maybe more. We might ought to put some more in there. Grab a few more boxes of stuff. All the other stuff. Just pack the back of that van up. We don't want to run out of seed before we run out of field. On the back of it, it's got the gospel. It's not a lot. It's not a lot. It's just some Bible verses. But the word of God, good night alive, the gospel. The gospel, our desire is somebody that's wanting to get saved, somebody that wants to know God, give them enough of the word of God to get it done. Which brings me to my seventh point, the power of God is revealed in the word of God. This Bible right here, be careful when you pick it up on the way out of here, it'll cut you. Be careful with the kids, it'll cut you. Bible says the word of God's quick. It's alive. I had somebody just tell me the other day, said, I believe you're listening in on my conversations at the house. I said, you're preaching to me. I had one man tell me last week, he said, the last several weeks of your preaching has been so direct and personal to me that it made me mad. That's what he said. He said, but don't stop. And for the record, I do not have a hidden camera at your house. You ain't that important. But I did think about this. This Bible's alive. That's what it says. Word of God's quick. It's alive. Now here's how this is working. It's laying over there on the table and you're acting the fool. And it's alive. And I'm over there in my study studying, and my Bible's alive. And it's like the Holy Ghost says, why don't you preach on that right there? So when Elisha's sitting on that front row with his hair cut, his Bible, you'll nail his hide to the wall. And he won't have a clue where it came from. Huh? It's alive. You pick it up in the morning, and you start to read it. And all of a sudden, it starts working. It starts ministering. It starts feeding your soul. Stuff starts tugging at your heart. Huh? It's alive. It's quick and powerful. That's what the Bible says. It's quick and powerful. It's powerful. This book's powerful. That's why Paul told Timothy, preach the word. Just get up and preach the word. It'll work. Amen. That's why they're getting rid of so much Bible in these modern translations. Yeah. They got one of them little plastic swords from Ollie's. It don't cut. It looks cute, but it don't cut. See, that cutting, after a while, it gets old. It's quick and powerful and sharper than any two-edged sword. That's pretty strong. Sharper. It's sharper than any two-edged sword. Those soldiers used to sit around the campfire at night and sharpen their swords. Back in the Middle Ages, ask Brother Hall after church, he'll tell you how they did it. Sit around the campfire, spit on that wet rock, sharpen their swords for the battle because they'd use it during the day, cutting off arms and legs and heads and stuff, and it'd get dull. And to sharpen, hey, God's been using this Bible right here since the New Testament days.
And it's just as sharp now as it's ever been. Amen. It has not lost its edge. Sharper than any two-edged sword. Piercing even to the dividing asunder of soul and spirit and of the joints and the marrow, and is a discerner of the thoughts and the intents of the heart. That's a powerful book. Huh? It's powerful. You better believe it. Power of God's revealed in the Word of God. Number eight, the power of God. Y'all thought I was joking this morning when I said I had 10 points. I didn't. I wasn't joking. Number eight, the power of God's revealed in the church of God. Oh my goodness, the church was left here to be a revelation to the world of the power of God. And here's the last thing Jesus said before his feet left planet Earth. All power is given unto me in heaven and earth. Go ye therefore. All power. Upon this rock I will build my church, and the gates of hell shall not prevail against it. Boy, I like that verse. The gates of hell shall not prevail against the church. God's power revealed in the church of the living God. In Luke 24, verse 49, behold, I send the promise of my Father upon you, but tarry ye in the city of Jerusalem until ye be endued with power from on high. Power of God's revealed in the church. I'm glad to be a part of the church. I'm glad just to be a part of the church. I mean that with all my heart. I thank God for the church. In a world that's lost its mind, I'm glad to be a part of the church. Number nine, the power of God revealed in the salvation of the believer. Oh my goodness. How long do you reckon we could preach on the way that God's power is revealed just through the saving process of a sinner? Oh my goodness. Ephesians chapter number 1. Verse number 18 and 19, the eyes of your understanding being enlightened, that you may know what is the hope of his calling and what the riches of the glory of his inheritance in the saints, and what is the exceeding greatness of his power to usward that believe. Boy, hey, like the way that's put together. What is the exceeding greatness of his power to usward who believe? And he's not finished. He says, according to the working of his mighty power. He backs up and says it again. Are y'all looking at what I'm looking at? Ephesians 1:19. What is the exceeding greatness of his power to usward who believe? According to the working of his mighty power. John said it like this. But to as many as received him, to them, help me out. To them gave he power to become the sons of God. I want you to know how powerful it was. He translated us out of the kingdom of darkness into the kingdom of his dear son. Woo! This is overwhelming. The power of God revealed in salvation. See, you were going to hell before you got saved. Your soul was condemned to hell, an eternity in hell, prepared for the devil and his angels. But you heard the gospel, the word of God. Faith cometh by hearing, and hearing by the word of God. Somebody shared the gospel with you, and somewhere down deep inside of you, you know what? You said, I believe that. I believe that. I believe I'm going to accept that free gift of salvation right there. And when you did that, the power that went to work on your behalf. I can't explain it. I can't even begin to explain it. I can't. And you was a child of Satan. And like that, without any lawyers or courts or Department of Children's Services involved, like that, he adopted you into his family. Well, he was birthed in his family, the spirit of adoption. Yes. It's unbelievable. Amen. It's unbelievable. And your eternal destiny was changed quicker than you could change the destination in your GPS. He changed your destination from hell
to heaven. I'm about to explode up here. The power of God revealed in salvation. What is the exceeding greatness of his power to usward who believe according to the working of his mighty power? God just went right into the devil's house, kidnapped one of his kids, and said, this one's mine now. And the devil couldn't do a thing about it. And on the way out the door, he tore up your old birth certificate and gave you a new one. And everything you'd ever done wrong when you was a child of the devil, all that's behind. It's under the blood. That's over with. That's done. That's called the doctrine of justification. Good night. The power of God. Well, number 10, the power of God revealed in the security of the believer. I've been amazed last few weeks. Number of people believe that God has the power to save you, but he don't have the power to keep you. Not sure how you explain that. I don't understand how we believe salvation by grace through faith plus nothing minus nothing. But after we got saved, we had to do something, obviously, to stay saved, or we can lose it. That's always bothered me for several reasons. Number one, we do not have an example in the Bible of anybody that lost their salvation. And number two, we don't have a single Bible verse in the Bible that tells you what sin you've got to commit to lose your salvation. And it seems to me that if you could lose your salvation, the Bible would tell you what it is you did to lose it. Huh? I mean, that seems to me that's what he would do. If you do this, you cannot be saved. You can lose your salvation. I don't know how you come up with those. Way too many verses in the Bible. Way too many verses in the Bible teach a doctrine of eternal security for me to believe I can lose my salvation. And I put this out on social media the day, and I tweaked some people. I didn't mean tweet people. I ain't trying to tweet people. I'm just stating fact. But if you don't believe in the doctrine of eternal security, you believe in the work salvation. There ain't no way getting around that. It's either all him or it ain't him at all. It's either all him, it's all the work of God. We just read several verses about the power of God. We are saved through the power of God, not our own power. Amen. For by grace are you saved through faith, Ephesians 2:8-9. I quote these verses a lot because I like them. For by grace are you saved through faith, and that not of yourselves. It is the gift of God, not of works, not of works, lest any man should boast. Here's what Paul said in Galatians 2:2. He said, are you so foolish? Having begun in the spirit, are you made perfect by the flesh? You get saved by the working of the Holy Spirit, but you stay saved through something you do or something that you don't do? That's not in the Bible. Here's what the Bible says. You want Bible? Here's what the Bible says in 1 Peter 1 and verse 3, 4, and 5. Blessed be the God and Father of our Lord Jesus Christ, which according to his abundant mercy hath begotten us again into a lively hope by the resurrection of Jesus Christ from the dead, to an inheritance incorruptible and undefiled, and that fadeth not away, reserved in heaven for you, who are kept by the power of God through faith unto salvation, ready to be revealed in the last time. The minute I got saved, I had a reservation in heaven, and I can't find nowhere in the Bible where God has ever canceled anybody's heavenly reservation. In fact, the Bible says, and I believe it's the book of Ephesians, says we're already seated in the heavenlies. We're already in the mind of God. Positionally, we're already in heaven. It's a done deal. It's a done deal. We're already there. We're already there. Let's close with Jude. Look at Jude. Book right before Revelation. Turn there right quick. I'll let you go. I mean, we just blew through these. Good. And every single one of these points was a message. We just hit the highlights, just skipping the rock across the top of the pond here. Look at Jude. You got to see this.
Jude, verse number 24. Now unto him that is able to keep you from falling and to present you faultless before the presence of his glory with exceeding joy, to the only wise God, our Savior, be glory and majesty, dominion and power, both now and ever. Amen. Unto him that's able to keep you from falling. I'm glad God's able, because I'm not. I'm no more able to keep myself saved than I was to get myself saved. And I'm going to be honest with y'all, church. Don't look at me. Don't look at me funny, because this door swings both ways. Brother Kevin, but I got saved in 1976 when I was four. And just between me and you, if I could lose my salvation, I'd have done lost it. I'm just going to be honest and tell you, if I could have lost it, I would have done lost it. And I hadn't got saved again. So if you could lose your salvation, I'm lost right now. Are y'all following me tonight? Somewhere in the last 47 years, I got lost. If you can lose it, somewhere in the last 47 years, I lost it. And I haven't made another profession of faith, which means I'm still lost right now up here preaching. The good news is the power of God is revealed in the security of the believer. And I hadn't lost it. Thanks be to God, I hadn't lost my salvation. Now, Brother Nick, if I was God, I'd have done kicked me out of the family a bunch of times. I'd have just said, you can go on pack up and go on back, live where you live for you. If I was God, I'd have just said, you can go on and go back where you came from if this is how you go act. I'm not being super spiritual, not. I'm just being very honest with you. Brother Adriel, if I could lose it, I would have done lost it. I know I would have. That prodigal son, you know what he said? He prepared his little speech. He said, I'm going to go to my father and say, I'm no more worthy to be called thy son. And he got to the father and he said, he fell down. The Bible says he said, I'm not worthy. I'm not worthy to be called your son. And then his father said, shh, come here. Fell on his neck and kissed him. Put a ring on his hand. Put a robe on him, put shoes on his feet. He said, come in the house. We got supper on the table. He didn't have to get born again. Are y'all getting all this? I'm so thankful. Now, I don't believe for one second that gives any of us a license. I don't believe for one second that the doctrine of eternal security in any way, shape, or form cheapens a salvation experience. Believing you can lose it cheapens it about as far as you can go. God ain't never give somebody something for free and then snatch it away from them. I'm talking about the power of God revealed in the security of the believer. I'm secure in Jesus Christ. Not because of me. I don't deserve it. I don't deserve to be saved any more than I deserve to get saved. That your faith would stand, not in the wisdom of men, but in the power of God. We serve a big God, powerful God, mighty God. He's far bigger, far greater, and far more powerful than we could ever begin to get our heads wrapped around. So there's no need, as the songwriter said, there's no need to doubt him now. Sister Emily, do you sing that? Can you find the words to that? No need to doubt him now. With heads bowed and eyes closed, she's coming. We got a baptism. Little Aria's getting baptized.

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